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3: 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Number 8, Ole Miss leads number 7, LSU, but a 24-7 mark.

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17: It's kind of like starting. Starting for an NBA player is very, very important. I've never 100% understood it, because ultimately, to me, I'd rather be on the court at the end of the game than on the front of the game. But after 20-something years around the league, I understand that starting is a very important thing.
18: That status is very important.
17: And so when you mess with starting, you have got to be very careful about how you respect a player, even if the right decision is to not start the player. The same thing with numbers. Chris Paul's identity is number 3.
19: CP3.
17: Okay? And even if you had a bad end to last season, and even if Chris Paul didn't maybe operate in the way he said he was going to, whatever, and even if you weren't planning on retiring his number this year and you were going to make him wait a while, you can't give out his number this year. And you can't give it to Bradley Beal. No offense to Bradley Beal.
19: No disrespect to Bradley Beal, but like, he wore 0 last year and contributed 0. It's not like he's got any kind of...
17: Yeah, well, like, look, if they had drafted Cooper Flagg,
19: LA,
17: and Cooper Flagg said, the only way that I can go forward is to have number 3 on this team. You know, that's a problem for, you know, to deal with. But like, you're like, look, I mean, if it's that important to him, let's call CP3 up and talk about it. With all due respect, you can't be giving it to Bradley Beal the next year.
19: And this is a franchise. They don't have a single number in the rafters. And I just mentioned the two guys who you can make a case for. CP3's jersey should absolutely be in the rafters. I don't know if that's ever going to happen. At best, it's like a KG in Minnesota type of thing, where I don't know if it's happening under this administration.
17: Nobody's wearing 21 for the Timberwolves. Nobody.
19: True.
17: During the whole time that they were in a battle and everything like that, nobody was having 21.
19: And it's just an own goal, really.
20: I mean, think about it like this.

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0: Fourth and goal from the 6-yard line of Ole Miss. He brings a man in motion. There's the snap. Levitt wants to throw, fires. It's batted up in the air and intercepted. It's picked off by Jalen Braxton, and the Ole Miss Rebels have stopped the LSU Tigers.
1: Jalen Braxton's never going to pay for another drink in Oxford, Mississippi as long as he lives, Mark Zeno. David Kellum from Learfield on the call. The pivotal nail in the coffin, sealing the deal on a 32-24 victory for Ole Miss. Perhaps the greatest, maybe are we just prisoners of the moment, in stadium history over Lane Kiffin and the LSU Tigers. Welcome back into Game Night here on ESPN Radio. We are presented by Progressive Insurance. Meanwhile, two states over, I guess one state over technically, Columbus, Georgia is right on the border. Auburn, Alabama, it's right there on a river. Mm-hmm. At least that's what they tell me. John Summerall quoted saying as much, Mark Zeno, when asked about Auburn, with a team that his Florida Gators just defeated 44-39. And if he interviewed for the Tigers head coaching job, quote, "Who said I interviewed for that job? They didn't want me and I didn't want them." Lot of love lost, or rather no love lost, across the Southeastern Conference today in a day that was filled with plenty of upsets. You could argue Ole Miss upsetting the 7th-ranked Tigers, certainly on that list. And then, of course, Florida and Auburn. Kentucky goes into College Station, their third road win against an AP top 10 team since 2023. That is the best mark in the FBS. Alabama continues to roll Tide, roll 50-36 over Florida State. A whole lot of other games I want to get to. But first, let's hear from Pete Golding, the head coach of the Ole Miss Rebels. He's with our Laura Rutledge following the 8-point victory over his former boss.
2: And all the noise, coach, all the emotion, it ultimately comes down to your defense sealing this win. How would you describe tonight?
3: It was a team effort, man. Just so proud of our guys. They played their ass off. They took offense, defense, special teams, and they were focused all week. It's a special group, man. God is good.
2: When you think about Trinidad Chambliss, there's probably nobody you'd rather have the ball in his hands when everything's on the line. But another big performance from him tonight. What can you say about your quarterback?
3: He's a fierce competitor. You know, I told y'all before, I was like, as long as the ball's in 6 hands, we're good. So just happy for our guys.
2: When you think about all that's gone into this, you know that other staff for LSU so well. You know Coach Kiffin so well. How satisfying is this win for you and your fans tonight?
3: I think Glenn Boyce and Keith Carter might have a beer tonight. I know that.
2: Thank you, Pete. Congrats. Sure.
1: Zeno, your reaction to Pete Golding and his comments following arguably the biggest win of his coaching career in the regular season?
4: 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It's a great win for Ole Miss. 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Not that I think they'll fall off the rails or anything, but this was the one win that they needed more than anything else. Now, again, if LSU goes on to win a national title, it's not going to make anybody in Oxford feel any better, but this is the

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7: I'm Marty Hausberger. Number 8 Ole Miss wins the Kiffin Bowl, knocking off former coach Lane Kiffin and number 7 LSU.
8: To the right, short side of the field. Haz goes in motion. There's the snap. And it's a fake on a handoff, keeping it Chambliss. He runs left. He's in the 10. He's in the 5. He's in the end zone. He caught them with their britches down. Touchdown, Ole Miss.
7: Learfield on the call. Ole Miss then intercepts a Sam Levitt pass in the end zone on 4th and goal. The Rebels survive 32-24. West Virginia has knocked off number 25, Virginia, 38-27. The Will Stein era at Kentucky off to a good start in just his third game as a head coach. Stein and the Wildcats upset ninth-ranked Texas A&M on the road, 31-21, with an impressive second half where UK scored 21 unanswered points to break a 7-7 halftime tie. Baseball, Atlanta deals a blow to the Astros' hopes for a division crown.
9: 6-3 Atlanta. The set, the kick, and the pitch. Swing and a miss. He struck him out with a slider in the inning over. So the Astros get one. But with a chance of the tying run at the plate, Lee puts out the fire, striking out the pinch hitter, Velasquez. After 8 in Houston, the Braves 6 and the Astros 3.
7: That call on ESPN Radio, that was the final. While Houston lost, the Rangers beat Toronto 6-2 to go up a game on the Astros in the AL West. Cleveland beat the A's 12-6. The Guardians holding on to a game lead on the White Sox in the AL Central. Chicago beat Detroit today 3-1. The Brewers tie a team record with their 97th win of the season, beating Baltimore.
10: Hey, it's Evan Cohen. Coming up Monday, we'll recap a jam-packed football weekend and look ahead to a big early season matchup as the Giants head to L.A. to take on the Rams. 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

0: Saturday, September 19th, 2026. And this is Game Night.
1: Hand off off the middle. Burst, Bruin, Moore, 50 to the 40-yard line. To the 30, can they catch Jaden Ball? They will not. On fourth down, a long touchdown run. But is it coming back? There's a flag down at the line of scrimmage.
2: Play is a touchdown.
1: That's going to put Jaden Ball over 100 yards and plenty. Three touchdowns and joins exclusive Florida Gators company, including the great Emmitt Smith of four consecutive games with at least 100 yards on the ground.
3: Jaden Ball called ball game, and Mark Kestisher was on the call for us here on ESPN Radio. Welcome into Game Night. Mia O'Brien, Mark Zinno, we are presented by Progressive Insurance, and we are now joined by Mark Kestisher, who I believe is still in traffic somewhere around Jordan-Hare. And so all the more reason, Kesty, we appreciate you taking some time to join us here on this fine program. This may sound like an elementary question, but I'm fascinated to hear your answer. Did Florida win this game, or did Auburn lose this game?
4: Yeah, Mia, good evening. I think Florida won this game. I mean, you could say, and I'm sure John Summerall not happy with the 15 penalties or 16 penalties. You know, defensively, I think they gave Auburn, I heard Coach Summerall say gave him some gifts defensively. But I thought Aaron Filo, really first time as a starting quarterback, was a backup at Georgia.

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5: With 6 seconds to go, there's the snap. Bailey rolls toward the right. He waits. He waits. He is going to be sacked. Oh, it's a safety with one second. Did they knock the football loose? Oh, goodness. Did Miles Capers get the
6: touchdown? Touchdown.
5: Oh, get the football.
6: Unbelievable.
5: Yes, sir. They knocked it loose. You've got to be kidding me. One of the most improbable finishes in the history of Vanderbilt football.
7: A new Music City miracle. Don't worry, Wolfpack fans. We ain't done with you yet either. Andrew Allegretta from Learfield on the call. Mia O'Brien, Mark Zeno with you here on Game Night on ESPN Radio, presented by Progressive Insurance. This little segment we like to call the Panic Meter. Yes, each and every week we love to overreact, and maybe not so much now that we've got a little proof of concept here, Zeno, to the crazy storylines that were and were not in the world of college football. Let's begin in College Station. As previously mentioned, Marcel Reed, he threw a couple the way of the Kentucky Wildcats and their defense. Sam Green joined Nick DeLuca earlier on ESPN Radio, and they were expecting Marcel Reed to throw them a few. Check this one out. The Texas A&M quarterback has now played 19 games against Power 4 teams. He has thrown 21 interceptions in those 19 games, including in five of his last seven Power 4 opponent games. He has thrown multiple interceptions, five of those seven games. Are you panicking about Marcel Reed, Mark Zeno?
8: Yeah. I think, you know, for a guy who, for a program whose whole season hinged on his success. Last year when he had a stretch of like four or five games where he entered himself into the Heisman conversation and was playing like the best quarterback in the SEC, you could see how much A&M elevated. And once his play took a turn, A&M took a turn. And I think you saw some of that again today. Had turnover problems last year, had a low completion percentage. Don't know that he's fixed any of those problems yet to this point in the season. But if he doesn't elevate, the rest of that team can't elevate.
7: Kentucky 31, A&M 21. Mark Zeno, who else are you hitting the panic meter on this September the 19th, September the 20th, week three of the 2026 college football season?
8: I mean, is there a panic meter for Arkansas? But I saw a whole lot of scuttlebutt today.
7: Yeah, I did too. I feel bad. Ryan Silverfield's a Jacksonville guy. I want to root for him.
8: Yeah, but it's just, it's not a good start to the season. I mean, they've been mauled the last 2 weeks by two respectable opponents in Utah and Georgia. I don't know what Razorback fans really expected. They're not on that level yet. They've got to build a little bit. But, you know, what you're hoping for Arkansas is that, you know, maybe they could get to four or five wins. But with this schedule, I mean, again, Utah, Georgia, then there's A&M, Tennessee, Missouri, Texas, LSU. I mean, you know, they would need to run the table on South Carolina, Auburn, Vanderbilt, and Tulsa just to get to five wins. They drop any of those, and it's a real problem for them. And I don't

0: to rush the field, okay? You beat LSU. Great win. 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
5: I'm Marty Hausberger. Ole Miss saw a 17-point lead evaporate in the second half to LSU, only to see quarterback Trinidad Chambliss score late from 14 yards out. A two-point conversion put the Rebels up 8, but the Tigers drove to within striking distance.
6: Fourth and goal from the 6-yard line of Ole Miss. He brings a man in motion. There's the snap. Levitt wants to throw, fires. It's batted up in the air and intercepted! It's picked off! Jalen Braxton, and the Ole Miss Rebels have stopped the LSU Tigers.
5: And that call from Learfield. Ole Miss wins 32-24. Chambliss throws for 363 yards and 2 touchdowns. West Virginia gets a big win over 25th-ranked Virginia, 38-27. Kentucky got the day's other upset, shocking 9th-ranked Texas A&M, 31-21 in College Station. Baseball, Atlanta's Ronald Acuna Jr. hurting the Astros' push for the AL West crown on ESPN Radio.
7: Bases full of Braves. Abreu to the belt. He brings it home. Swing a fly ball. Deep left center field. Way back it goes. It's toward the wall and it's gone. It's a grand slam for Acuna. And Atlanta leads it 5-2.
5: The Braves beat Houston 6-3, while the Rangers defeated Toronto 6-2. The Rangers now lead the AL West over the Stros by a game. Cleveland and Chicago both won today, so the Guardians still hold a game lead on the White Sox in the AL Central. And Carlos Beltran wouldn't rule out interviewing to become the manager of the Mets, but says he's not that interested.
8: Hey, Stoller, coming up Monday, we'll break down a weekend full of football in both the NFL and college and get you set for an intriguing

0: actually kick it off. Point is, does the home team have an advantage with some of these lengthy weather delays we've been having?
1: You know, it brings up a bigger question. Like, I'm all for safety, but these lightning delays are really having an effect on the game.
0: Exactly.
1: And it's changing the competitive balance one way or another. And we probably need to ask college football to be a little bit more judicious with this. It's not Little League Baseball where you're running around with an aluminum bat. Like, I don't know. I've read, actually, there's a study been done by the NCAA on the lightning delays and everything else, but it is certainly affecting games.
0: I saw multiple reporters in Tuscaloosa tweeting out pictures of sunshine as the lightning delay was going on. And look, again, we want to keep everybody safe. If the lightning's within 10 miles, I understand that. It looked that same way in Clemson, South Carolina, and then they cut back to it on the ESPN television broadcast. And it very much looked like lightning was in the area. And so keep everyone safe, but at the same time, do not destroy the integrity and the momentum of a ball game. Best of the rest. Let's hit a couple of them now. Indiana thumps Western Kentucky 38-0. Ohio State, a winner 59-3 over Kent State. Congratulations to Jeremiah Smith, now the program's all-time leader in receiving yards, three games into his third year on campus. Penn State, a big winner as well, 55-13 over Buffalo. What did Lane Kiffin have to say after his homecoming got spoiled? That's next on Game Night on ESPN Radio.
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11: Lane Kiffin makes his long-awaited return to Oxford as LSU takes on Ole Miss.
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17: 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What a Saturday it was. We've got a top 10 college football upset. We've got the race to October around Major League Baseball, and we've got some hard feelings going down in the SEC. Let's begin there. A game with so much emotion involved. Oxford increased game day security as Lane Kiffin and his 7th-ranked LSU Tigers faced off with his previous team, the 8th-ranked Ole Miss Rebels. Before we get to the action, here was the narrative that Kiffin set early in the week.
18: I told the players today, man, like, you don't have anything to worry about as far as, like, attention on you all week and everything. There's just going to be so much attention, hatred, everything on me. I said, you just get to go play. And I said, really, the pressure's on them. They're the team that, and we won 7 games last year. They won 13. They returned, you know, 2 Heisman candidates. How often does that ever happen in the same backfield? I mean, we had it one time with Matt Leinart and Reggie Bush, and second longest winning streak in the country. So you guys just get to go play, and the pressure is not on you.
17: Lane Kiffin 0-3 in his head coaching career in AP top 10 matchups, with all 3 losses coming when his time at Ole Miss. We go to the action now. Second quarter, in fact, it was the Rebels that looked like the ones playing free and easy.
12: Trips to the right for Ole Miss. LSU has got DBs all over the place. 2, 3 extras. Only a 3-man rush. Chambliss wants to throw. Steps up in the pocket. Fires toward the end zone. Got a man! It's in there! Deuce Alexander! Touchdown, Ole Miss! Holy smokes!
17: 24-7, Ole Miss goes up. David Kelm on the call for Learfield. But LSU would find their footing and tie the game in 24. We go to the fourth quarter now. Ole Miss in the red zone.
12: Trips to the right, short side of the field. Haz goes in motion. There's the snap. And it's a fake on a handoff, keeping it Chambliss. He runs left. He's in the 10. He's in the 5. He's in the end zone. He caught them with their britches down. Touchdown, Ole Miss.
17: Rebels get the touchdown and the 2-point conversion, so they're up 8. Tigers drive down the field, less than a minute to play. LSU in the red zone, but it's 4th and goal. Can they?

0: 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Since I started taking it, I've been lifting like when we played for Coach Carter. My energy is way up, and it even spiced up things between me and the missus.
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8: 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More on Lane Kiffin's return to Oxford coming up shortly. But first, let's get to some meaningful September baseball. Red Sox facing the Rays. Now, Boston with a chance to clinch that second wildcard spot with the win and either a loss by the Rangers or the Astros. But first things first, the Red Sox, they got to take care of business. We go to the bottom of the ninth. This one in Tampa, knotted at 1.
9: 1-2 to Palacios. Ballpark roaring in the pitch. Fly ball, shallow right. Out goes Connor Falefa. It's dropping. It's down. Base hit. Palacios wins it. The Rays have won it 2-1. Down go the Red Sox, and down goes the magic number.
8: The call on 620 WDAE. The Rays walk off the Sox with a final of 2-1. So let's check out the AL West wildcard race now. Rangers leading division by a game atop Houston. Astros hosting the Braves. A game heard right here on ESPN Radio. Bases juice for Ronald in the seventh.
10: Bases full of Braves. Abreu to the belt. He brings it home. Swinging a fly ball, deep left center field, way back it goes, it's toward the wall, and it's gone. It's a grand slam for Acuna, and Atlanta leads it 5-2. Number 20 for Acuna, he stood and watched, he knew it the moment it left his bat. He's high-stepping toward third, much to the delight of Braves fans here in Houston. He has stunned the Astros with a grand slam off of Abreu here in the seventh inning.
8: Braves double up the Astros by a final of 6-3. Now that opens the door for the Rangers to extend their division lead. Texas hosting the Blue Jays now. Rangers leading 3-1 in the sixth.
11: And now the pitch.

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7: Judson, we're into college football and baseball pennant races. 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
8: 1-2 to Palacios. Ballpark roaring in the pitch. Fly ball, shallow right. Out goes Connor Falefa. It's dropping. It's down. Base hit. Palacios wins it. The Rays have won it 2-1. Down go the Red Sox, and down goes the magic number.
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9: Second down and seven. One receiver wide to the left, man in motion across the formation. Simple handoff, Kewan Brown to the far side, to the 30, the 20, the 10. A right hand into the air, and his feet and the football into the end zone. Touchdown, Kewan Brown.
4: Number three.
7: Alabama's Keelan Russell takes it all the way, gives the Tide some cushion against Florida State. Chris Stewart had it from Learfield.
10: Stepping up Russell, he's going to get a first down. He's going to get a whole lot more. 45, 40, still on his feet, 30, 20, 10, 5, gone. Touchdown, Keelan Russell. 57 yards, and Alabama adds to its lead. It's 39 to 28.
4: Number two.
7: A wild finish in Nashville with Vanderbilt's Miles Capers strip sack in the waning moments of what looked like a loss to North Carolina State. Andrew Allegretta from Learfield.
11: With 6 seconds to go, there's the snap. Bailey rolls toward the right. He waits. He waits. He is going to be sacked. Oh, it's a safety with one second. Did they knock the football loose? Oh, goodness. Did Miles Capers get the
12: touchdown? Touchdown.
11: Get the football.
12: Unbelievable.
11: Yes, sir. They knocked it loose. You've got to be kidding me. One of the most improbable finishes in the history of Vanderbilt football.
4: Number one.
7: Jalen Braxton of Ole Miss picks off Sam Levitt and holds off LSU. David Kellum called it from Learfield.
13: Fourth and goal from the 6-yard line of Ole Miss. He brings a man in motion. There's the snap. Levitt wants to throw, fires. It's batted up in the air and intercepted. It's picked off by Jalen Braxton, and the Ole Miss Rebels have stopped the LSU Tigers.
5: Marty, well done. Thank you. And speaking of, we will get back to so much of this, including baseball. Let's begin here. Yankees are close to clinching the top spot in the AL wild card. The question is, how's the health of star slugger Aaron Judge? Buster Olney, ESPN Baseball Insider and Baseball Tonight podcast host, join Hammer and Emma and discuss what now for the Yankees after putting Judge back on the IL.
14: Let's face it, they're up against it now with just, you know,

0: days left in the regular season. Given the fact that they put Judge on the 10-day injured list, they could get him back for the final game of the regular season. One more game of prep, because, guys, he didn't look good, right? When he came off the injured list, it was his spring training, and he was striking out about 60% of his at-bats. Now he goes back on the injured list. We don't know how serious this calf strain is. It is a grade one. And also, the other thing, too, you know, normally in a situation like this, you'd think about, let's just put Judge at DH and move some other pieces around. It's not a roster that's easy to move around, because Ben Rice, Luis Garcia, who was their big trade deadline acquisition, those guys have been playing a lot of first base and DH. What do you do with them? I was just reaching out to people today saying, could either one of those guys get reps in right field so you could squeeze Judge in at DH? It obviously is not a great situation for the Yankees.
1: No easy decisions either for Aaron Boone. Hey, leaders of the NL West, Los Angeles Dodgers facing the San Francisco Giants.
2: The 0-1 line drive in the short center field for a base hit. And the Dodgers are going to play a couple of more runs. DePaulo with a single into center. The Dodgers a perfect 10-4 over the Giants.
1: The call on 570 LA Sports. Dodgers win 10-4. We can also tell you this. The Cubs win, the Padres win, and the Phillies lose. That means in the NL wild card, we are looking at two teams that are tied atop the NL wild card, and the Cubs and the Padres. The Phillies now sit in that sixth spot at the bottom. Hey, coming up next, we'll get you back to what happened between LSU and Ole Miss. That's next on ESPN Radio.
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1: The call on WTAM 1100. Guardians win 12-6, so the Guardians and the White Sox remain tied atop the AL Central. How about the best team in baseball? Brewers taking on the Orioles and heading towards a shutout.
2: Ashby has the one he wants. The 2-2 pitch. And he dropped a curveball in there for a called third strike. The Brewers shut out the Orioles 1-0 here today, and they tie their franchise record with their 97th victory of the season. Back-to-back years with at least 97 wins, and the Brewers have seven more chances to set a new standard before it's all said and done.
1: The call on 620 WTMJ. All right, we go back to college football now. 16th-ranked SMU Mustangs in Louisville taking on 23rd-ranked Cardinals. SMU 4-0 all-time against Louisville, including wins in each of the last two seasons. We go to the fourth quarter. Mustangs leading 31-28, but not for long.
3: Second down and seven. One receiver wide to the left. Man in motion across the formation. Simple handoff. Kewan Brown to the far side, to the 30, the 20, the 10. A right hand into the air. Feet and the football into the end zone. Touchdown, Kewan Brown. 53 yards. It's his second touchdown run of over 50 yards today. And Louisville snatches the advantage back from SMU. 34-31. 10:02 to go, fourth quarter.
1: 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Louisville finished with 265 yards on the ground on 37 carries with 8 plays of at least 12 yards. Brown ran for a career-high 163 yards, 41-31, the final there. 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
1: A wild finish in Nashville with Vanderbilt's Miles Capers strip sack in the waning moments of what looked like a loss to North Carolina State. Andrew Allegretta from Learfield.
2: With 6 seconds to go, there's the snap. Bailey rolls toward the right. He waits. He is going to be sacked. Oh, it's a safety with one second. Did they knock the football loose? Oh, goodness. Did Miles Capers get the
3: touchdown?
2: Get the football.
3: Unbelievable.
2: Yes, sir. They knocked it loose. You've got to be kidding me. One of the most improbable finishes in the history of Vanderbilt football.
0: Number one.
1: Jalen Braxton of Ole Miss picks off Sam Levitt and holds off LSU. David Kellum called it from Learfield.
4: Fourth and goal from the 6-yard line of Ole Miss. He brings a man in motion. There's the snap. Levitt wants to throw, fires. It's batted up in the air and intercepted. It's picked off by Jalen Braxton, and the Ole Miss Rebels have stopped the LSU Tigers.
5: Marty, well done. Thank you. And speaking of, we will get back to so much of this, including baseball. Let's begin here. Yankees are close to clinching the top spot in the AL wild card. The question is, how's the health of star slugger Aaron Judge? Buster Olney, ESPN Baseball Insider and Baseball Tonight podcast host, join Hammer and Emma and discuss what now for the Yankees after putting Judge back on the IL.
6: Let's face it, they're up against it now with just, you know, 9 days left in the regular season. Given the fact that they put Judge on the 10-day injured list, they could get him back for the final game of the regular season. One more game of prep because, guys, he didn't look good, right? When he came off the injured list, it was his spring training and he was striking out about 60% of his at-bats. Now he goes back on the injured list. We don't know how serious this calf strain is. It is a grade one. And also the other thing too, you know, normally in a situation like this, you'd think about, let's just put Judge at DH and move some other pieces around. It's not a roster that's easy to move around because Ben Rice, Luis Garcia was their big trade deadline acquisition. Those guys have been playing a lot of first base and DH. What do you do with them? I was just reaching out to people today saying, could either one of those guys get reps in right field so you could squeeze Judge in at DH? It obviously is not a great situation for the Yankees.
5: No easy decisions either for Aaron Boone. Hey, leaders of the NL West, Los Angeles Dodgers facing the San Francisco Giants.
7: The 0-1 line drive into short center field for a base hit. And the Dodgers are going to play a couple of more runs. DePaulo with a single in the center. The Dodgers a perfect 10-4 over the Giants.
5: That was the call on 570 LA Sports. Dodgers win with a final of 10-4. In the NL wildcard race, we woke Saturday morning with a three-way tie between the Cubs, Phillies, and the Padres. But after a Phillies loss to the Mets, a Cubs win over the Reds, and the Padres taking down the Marlins, it's now back to a two-way tie for that top spot between the Cubs and the Padres with 7 games left to play. 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
5: Lane Kiffin makes his long-awaited return to Oxford as LSU takes on Ole Miss.
6: 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He's fighting to the goal line. 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
11: 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What a Saturday it was. We've got a top 10 college football upset. We've got the race to October around Major League Baseball, and we've got some hard feelings going down in the SEC. Let's begin there. A game with so much emotion involved, Oxford increased game day security as Lane Kiffin and his 7th-ranked LSU Tigers faced off with his previous team, the 8th-ranked Ole Miss Rebels. Before we get to the action, here was the narrative that Kiffin set early in the week.
12: I told the players today, man, like, you don't have anything to worry about as far as, like, attention on you all week and everything. There's just going to be so much attention, hatred, everything on me. I said, you just get to go play. And I said, really, the pressure's on them. They're the team that, you know, we won 7 games last year. They won 13. They return, you know, 2 Heisman candidates. How often does that ever happen in the same backfield? I mean, we had it one time with Matt Leinart and Reggie Bush, and second longest winning streak in the country. So you guys just get to go play, and the pressure is not on you.
11: Lane Kiffin 0-3 in his head coaching career in AP top 10 matchups, with all 3 losses coming when his time at Ole Miss. We go to the action now. Second quarter, in fact, it was the Rebels that looked like the ones playing free and easy.
13: Trips to the right for Ole Miss. LSU has got DBs all over the place. 2-3 extras. Only a 3-man rush. Chambliss wants to throw. Steps up in the pocket. Fires toward the end zone. Got a man! It's in there! Deuce Alexander! Touchdown, Ole Miss! Holy smokes!
11: 24-7, Ole Miss goes up. David Kelm on the call for Learfield. But LSU would find their footing and tie the game at 24. We go to the fourth quarter now. Ole Miss in the red zone.
13: Trips to the right, short side of the field. Haz goes in motion. There's the snap. And it's a fake on a handoff, keeping it Chambliss. He runs left. He's in the 10. He's in the 5. He's in the end zone. He caught him with their britches down. Touchdown, Ole Miss.
11: Rebels get the touchdown and the 2-point conversion, so they're up 8. Tigers drive down the field, less than a minute to play. LSU in the red zone, but it's 4th and goal. Can they convert?
13: 4th and goal from the 6-yard line of Ole Miss. He brings a man in motion. There's the snap. Levitt wants to throw. Fires. It's batted up in the air and intercepted. It's picked off by Jalen Braxton. And the Ole Miss Rebels have stopped the LSU Tigers.
11: Ole Miss wins 32-24. We'll call it the Emotional Bowl. Lane Kiffin's old quarterback, Trinidad Chambliss, passes for 363 yards, 2 touchdowns. Chambliss spoke with Holly Rowe after the win.
14: Trinidad, you're just kind of looking around, soaking this in right now. What is this like in this
3: moment for you and your team?
14: It's amazing.
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0: 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Number 33.
1: Good one for Miguel Vargas with his 33rd of the year. The call on ESPN 1000. The White Sox go on to win that game. So how about the Guardians? Could they keep pace? They need a win to remain atop the AL Central with the Sox. Bottom of the first, Guardians jumped on the Athletics early.
2: Here's the 2-1. Swung on, and there's a high fly ball left center field. Does it have enough to get to the bleachers? It is a home run. They call it a home run for Angel Martinez. It just did make it over the 19-foot high wall. A two-run shot. 5-2 Cleveland.
1: The call on WTAM 1100. Guardians win 12-6. So the Guardians and the White Sox remain tied atop the AL Central. How about the best team in baseball? Brewers taking on the Orioles and heading towards a shutout.
3: Ashby has the one he wants. The 2-2 pitch. And he dropped a curveball in there for a called third strike. The Brewers shut out the Orioles 1-0 here today, and they tie their franchise record with their 97th victory of the season. Back-to-back years with at least 97 wins, and the Brewers have 7 more chances to set a new standard before it's all said and done.
1: The call on 620 WTMJ. All right, we go back to college football now. 16th-ranked SMU Mustangs in Louisville taking on 23rd-ranked Cardinals. SMU 4-0 all-time against Louisville, including wins in each of the last two seasons. We go to the fourth quarter. Mustangs leading 31-28, but not for long.
4: Second down and 7. One receiver wide to the left. Man in motion across the formation. Simple handoff. Kewan Brown to the far side. To the 30, the 20, the 10. A right hand into the air. And his feet and the football into the end zone. Touchdown, Kewan Brown. 53 yards. It's his second touchdown run of over 50 yards today. And Louisville snatches the advantage back from SMU. 34-31. 10:02 to go, fourth quarter.
1: 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Louisville finished with 265 yards on the ground on 37 carries with 8 plays of at least 12 yards. Brown ran for a career-high 163 yards, 41-31, the final there. 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

0: snap to Sand with 3 seconds left. Sand rolling at his own 40 on the right side. Sand now with the 43, cranks and fires. Deep down the right side for Brandon Ennis in the end zone. He catches it for a touchdown. Brandon Ennis in the middle of a bunch of Kent State defenders. Brandon Ennis hauls it in on a 49-yard touchdown Hail Mary pass from Julian Sand. How about that to make it 34-0 Ohio State?
1: Buckeyes win 59-3. Number 14, Penn State hosting Buffalo.
2: So on first and 10, their own 30. They ran a brilliant two-minute drill last week. Back over the middle. Howard at the 45-40. Far side 25-20. 15-10-5. Touchdown Penn State. 70 yards from Rocco Beck to Kobe Howard.
1: The Colony Penn State Sports Network Nittany Lions roll 55-13 over Buffalo. Unranked Western Kentucky hosting number 4, Indiana.
3: Here's the snap back to Hoover, and he looks to throw it. He's got a bomb. He's got his man open. Charlie Becker has to come back for it. Catches it 30, 20, down to the 15. Still going 5. Dives to the end zone. Touchdown, Indiana. 79 yards on the pass play from Josh Hoover to Charlie Becker, and Indiana puts another 6 on the board and starts to pull away.
1: That's Don Fisher from Learfield. Hoosiers cruise 38-0. Number 24, Oklahoma hosting New Mexico State. This one was close in the third. Sooners looking to throw.
4: They go quick. Mateer back to pass. Has time. He's going to let it fly deep. Satania behind the defense. Got him. 5. Touchdown. Isaiah Satania. A bomb. 53-yard touchdown pass. John Mateer to Isaiah Satania.
1: That's Toby Rowland from Learfield. Sooners win 14-6. Coming up next, we'll get you caught up with what's happening in the NL wildcard race and our top sound as well. 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
10: 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You know, you were talking about, best supporting actor. The Emmys were last night. Did you watch any of the Emmys last night?
11: I saw the Taylor Swift skits. I saw the Jalen Brunson skits. I didn't watch the actual... I record it, so I like to record the Emmys and then go back and...
10: So the big winners were Widow's Bay.
11: Okay.
10: Have you seen that show? It's on Apple TV. It's sort of like a little bit of spooky horror comedy mixed together.
11: What is that? What? It's a spooky horror comedy?
10: I think that's right. It's spooky horror comedy. It's like about an island. It's supposed to be kind of like Martha's Vineyard, but it's haunted, and there's this mist, but then it's also kind of funny and sexy, and it's a lot of stuff going on. I've only seen one episode, so I can't really say. But the one episode I saw was good.
11: Another segment we need to do is Matt's TV and movie reviews, because if that's how you describe things, I want to hear your perspective on that.
10: It's got the guy, Matthew Reyes or whatever. What threw me off is he won for Best Actor.
11: Okay.
10: And he was the guy. Did you ever see The Americans? Did you ever see that show?
11: I didn't.
10: You don't know who any of these people are, but he's been in a lot of things, and he's American, I thought, because he always plays an American, but he's actually Welsh. So he got up to accept the award, and he was talking in his regular voice and his British accent, and it threw me off. I don't know if I could ever take him seriously again, because I was like, you don't sound like that. I've seen you in multiple shows, but apparently it was all a ruse, and he's an actor, and he doesn't actually sound the way I thought he did.
11: Now, for how many years have I been telling you about the British coming over and taking these roles,
10: Idris Elba, right?
11: I've been telling you this for years. They're taking our roles, and I'm just saying we couldn't do the same thing over there. You know?
10: Are you saying you would like to make acting great again?
11: No, I'm just saying I don't think you should be able to come over and sound American, and then you get a role that was written for an American.
10: I didn't know that you were... I didn't know you were taking all these stances.
11: No, just the British are taking a lot of
10: Myron
11: our roles.
10: Hexus over here coming in with these
11: and they were
10: strong...
11: giving them football games. Like, that's a lot happening, man.
10: That's
11: it needs
10: right.
11: to stop.
10: Well, Matt Myron is presented by Progressive Insurance. 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Now, if you watched the Texas-Ohio State game on Saturday, it was a great football game. But it has gotten mired in a ton of things that actually have almost nothing to do with what happened on the field. Of course, there was Ted Cruz making an appearance early in the day on game day. There was a picture that a politician in Texas posted with students at the University of Texas, which he took the picture to try to make a political statement. Pretty egregious thing by him, and he owes those students an apology. But the bigger story in the world of sports has been what came after the game with Arch Manning, the quarterback at Texas, and ESPN reporter Holly Rowe. Arch Manning was asked in the post-game press conference, actually I think it was the next day,

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0: talking to you? Fine, then. His press conferences were legendary, whether he's a Bears coach or the Saints head coach. So Christine Lisi, our sports anchor goddess, we bring you back in the break this time. So far, when it comes to Bear number three, we have Baloo from E-Dog. We have Mike Dicker from Josiah. You have Yogi Bear and Boo Boo from me. And have Creasy Bear, the nickname given to Denzel Washington, the movie Man on Fire, from HD. So
1: now, look, Creasy Bear was so important because, see,
0: there you go.
1: Creasy Bear understood that these kids need to be protected at all times.
0: Okay.
1: And I had to make sure, that's what Denzel Washington basically said, I had to make sure that Peter got home safe and sound, even if I sacrificed my own body. Creasy Bear.
0: I'm surprised it took until Bear number three for you to start politicking for your favorite bear. So I digress. So Christine Lisi, break the tie.
2: As much as I love Baloo and Yogi and Boo Boo, I love Denzel a little bit more. I'm a Denzel girl.
0: That is 100% accurate when you manufacture it from Christine Lisi.
2: Mrs. Coleman and Mrs. Douglas are right there with me.
0: Hello. There are a lot of misses out there that are right there with you.
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6: Lane Kiffin makes his long-awaited return to Oxford as LSU takes on Ole Miss.
7: 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He's fighting to the goal line. 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
12: 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What a Saturday it was. We've got a top 10 college football upset. We've got the race to October around Major League Baseball, and we've got some hard feelings going down in the SEC. Let's begin there. A game with so much emotion involved. Oxford increased game day security as Lane Kiffin and his 7th-ranked LSU Tigers faced off with his previous team, the 8th-ranked Old Miss Rebels. Before we get to the action, here was the narrative that Kiffin set early in the week.
13: I told the players today, man, like, you don't have anything to worry about as far as, like, attention on you all week and everything. There's just going to be so much attention, hatred, everything on me. I said, you just get to go play. And I said, really, the pressure's on them. They're the team that, and we won 7 games last year. They won 13. They returned, you know, 2 Heisman candidates. How often does that ever happen in the same backfield? I mean, we had it one time with Pat Liner and Reggie Bush, and second longest winning streak in the country. So you guys just get to go play, and the pressure is not on you.
12: Lane Kiffin 0-3 in his head coaching career in AP top 10 matchups, with all 3 losses coming when his time at Ole Miss. We go to the action now. Second quarter, in fact, it was the Rebels that looked like the ones playing free and easy.
7: Trips to the right for Ole Miss. LSU has got DBs all over the place. 2, 3 extras. Only a 3-man rush. Chambliss wants to throw. Steps up in the pocket. Fires toward the end zone. Got a man! It's in there! Deuce Alexander! Touchdown, Ole Miss! Holy smokes!
12: 24-7, Ole Miss goes up. David Kelm on the call for Learfield. But LSU would find their footing and tie the game in 24. We go to the fourth quarter now. Ole Miss in the red zone.
7: Trips to the right, short side of the field. Haz goes in motion. There's the snap. And it's a fake on a handoff, keeping it Chambliss. He runs left. He's in the 10. He's in the 5. He's in the end zone. He caught them with their britches down. Touchdown, Ole Miss.
12: Rebels get the touchdown and the 2-point conversion, so they're up 8. Tigers drive down the field, less than a minute to play. LSU in the red zone, but it's 4th and goal. Can they convert?
7: 4th and goal from the 6-yard line of Ole Miss. He brings a man in motion. There's the snap. Levitt wants to throw. Fires. It's batted up in the air and intercepted. It's picked off by Jalen Braxton. And the Ole Miss Rebels have stopped the LSU Tigers.
12: Ole Miss wins 32-24. We'll call it the Emotional Bowl. Lane Kiffin's old quarterback, Trinidad Chambliss, passes for 363 yards, 2 touchdowns,

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8: 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More on Lane Kiffin's return to Oxford coming up shortly, but first, let's get to some meaningful September baseball. Red Sox facing the Rays. Now, Boston with a chance to clinch that second wild card spot with the win and either a loss by the Rangers or the Astros. But first things first, the Red Sox, they got to take care of business. We go to the bottom of the ninth. This one in Tampa, knotted at 1.
9: 1-2 to Palacios. Ballpark roaring in the pitch. Fly ball, shallow right. Out goes Connor Falefa. It's dropping. It's down. Base hit. Palacios wins it. The Rays have won it 2-1. Down go the Red Sox, and down goes the magic number.
8: The call on 620 WDAE. The Rays walk off the Sox with a final of 2-1. So let's check out the AL West wildcard race now. Rangers leading division by a game atop Houston. Astros hosting the Braves. A game heard right here on ESPN Radio. Bases juice for Ronald in the seventh.
10: Bases full of Braves. Abreu to the belt. He brings it home. Swinging a fly ball. Deep left center field. Way back it goes. It's toward the wall and it's gone. It's a grand slam for Acuna. And Atlanta leads it 5-2. Number 20 for Acuna. He stood and watched. He knew it the moment it left his bat. He's high-stepping toward third, much to the delight of Braves fans here in Houston. He has stunned the Astros with a grand slam off of Abreu here in the seventh inning.
8: Braves double up the Astros by a final of 6-3. Now that opens the door for the Rangers to extend their division lead. Texas hosting the Blue Jays now. Rangers leading 3-1 in the sixth.
11: And now the pitch. And that's hit to deep left field. Straw going back. It is over his head. It's off the track and off the wall. Young just now at third being waved home. Stopping at third is Nimmo. It's an RBI double for Wyatt Langford and a 4-1 Ranger lead.
8: They call 105-3. The fan. Rangers win 6-2. Their division lead now is now up to 2 games. Good race in the AL Central between the White Sox and the Guardians. Let's begin with the Southsiders. Bottom of the sixth, Sox with a 2-1 lead. Third baseman Miguel Vargas at the dish.

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0: And the Padres taking down the Marlins. It's now back to a two-way tie for that top spot between the Cubs and the Padres with seven games left to play. More coming up on ESPN Radio.
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5: Lane Kiffin makes his long-awaited return to Oxford as LSU takes on Ole Miss.
6: 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He's fighting to the goal line. 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
11: 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What a Saturday it was. We've got a top 10 college football upset. We've got the race to October around Major League Baseball, and we've got some hard feelings going down in the SEC. Let's begin there. A game with so much emotion involved. Oxford increased game day security as Lane Kiffin and his 7th-ranked LSU Tigers faced off with his previous team, the 8th-ranked Ole Miss Rebels. Before we get to the action, here was the narrative that Kiffin set early in the week.
12: I told the players today, man, like, you don't have anything to worry about as far as, like, attention on you all week and everything. There's just going to be so much attention, hatred, everything on me. I said, you just get to go play. And I said, really, the pressure's on them. They're the team that, you know, we won 7 games last year. They won 13. They returned, you know, 2 Heisman candidates. How often does that ever happen in the same backfield? I mean, we had it one time with Matt Leinart and Reggie Bush, and second longest winning streak in the country. So you guys just get to go play, and the pressure is not on you.
11: Lane Kiffin 0-3 in his head coaching career in AP top 10 matchups, with all 3 losses coming when his time at Ole Miss. We go to the action now. Second quarter, in fact, it was the Rebels that looked like the ones playing free and easy.
13: Trips to the right for Ole Miss. LSU has got DBs all over the place. 2, 3 extras. Only a 3-man rush. Chambliss wants to throw. Steps up in the pocket. Fires toward the end zone. Got a man! It's in there! Deuce Alexander! Touchdown, Ole Miss! Holy smokes!
11: 24-7, Ole Miss goes up. David Kelm on the call for Learfield. But LSU would find their footing and tie the game in 24. We go to the fourth quarter now. Ole Miss in the red zone.
13: Trips to the right, short side of the field. Haz goes in motion. There's the snap. And it's a fake on a handoff, keeping it Chambliss. He runs left. He's in the 10. He's in the 5. He's in the end zone. He caught them with their britches down. Touchdown, Ole Miss.
11: Rebels get the touchdown and the 2-point conversion, so they're up 8. Tigers drive down the field, less than a minute to play. LSU in the red zone, but it's 4th and goal. Can they convert?
13: 4th and goal from the 6-yard line of Ole Miss. He brings a man in motion. There's the snap. Levitt wants to throw. Fires. It's batted up in the air and intercepted. It's picked off by Jalen Braxton. And the Ole Miss Rebels have stopped the LSU Tigers.
11: Ole Miss wins 32-24. We'll call it the emotional bowl. Lane Kiffin's old quarterback, Trinidad Chambliss, passes for 363 yards, 2 touchdowns. Chambliss spoke with Holly Rowe after the win.
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3: I'm Ed Bankin. The much-anticipated matchup between Ole Miss and LSU lived up to its hype, and Rebels fans got their win and the revenge against their old coach. Ole Miss defeated Lane Kiffin's Tigers 32-24. After the game, Rebels head coach Pete Golding tried to keep everything in perspective, but did acknowledge what the victory meant to the program.
4: You know, I just told our team in there, I was like, look, I don't think anybody came here to beat LSU. I mean, that's not what our goal was coming in and working so hard in the offseason summer. It wasn't just to win one football game. I told him, yes, is it sweet? Absolutely.
3: It was a big night for Ole Miss quarterback Trinidad Chambliss. He threw for 363 yards and two touchdowns. The upset of the night came in College Station, where number 9 Texas A&M fell to Kentucky 31-21. West Virginia went to 3-0 by beating 25th-ranked Virginia 38-27. And a high-scoring affair, number 10 Alabama down Florida State 50-36. To the baseball playoff races, where Texas is now on top of the AL West. The Rangers beat the Blue Jays 6-2, while the Astros fell to the Braves 6-3. The win for Atlanta also reduced its magic number to clinch the National League East to 1 with the help of the Phillies' 10-3 loss to the Mets. Philadelphia falls to third behind San Diego and Chicago in the NL wildcard standings. The Padres' 7-6 win over the Marlins was their 12th victory in 13 games. NFL news, according to the NFL Network scene Rapoport, Ravens pass rusher Trey Hendrickson is expected to play today against the Saints, despite dealing with a broken finger. According to ESPN's Jeremy Fowler, Panthers pass rusher Patrick Jones II is not expected to play against the Falcons due to a back injury.
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5: 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Hello, sunshine. How many hours of sleep did you get last night?
6: Good morning. I'm around 4 hours right now. What are you pulling this morning?
5: Three and a half.
6: Okay.
5: Three and a hook. Watching that LSU Ole Miss stunner at the end of that night and trying to get to bed after that. Woke up around 4:30 doing notes. And my goodness, there's so much to get into as week three of college football delivered. I don't think the sport's broken. I got to be honest with you. I've seen a bunch of commercials. I think we might have people, I think the television ratings might be pretty decent from last night. We'll also get into week two of the National Football League. Looking forward to all of those games. I don't want to waste any time. We got to get into it right now, CeCe, with this.
0: This is the biggest story of the week ever

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1: 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This is 95.3 The Ticket.

0: Reynolds goes shotgun up that left hash. And is going to get on the end around to Brown. Brown cuts it back up the middle. Turns it upfield.
1: Let's go.
0: Has the first down. Let's go. Tim Brown. Touchdown. Tanner Brown has just sealed it for the Clemson Tigers. Come from behind.
2: Oh, with the hook going to be here on a Sunday morning. Courtney Cronin, Peter Burns. Best week ever. 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Mother Nature had quite the day yesterday, CC, as all these games, it felt like, especially in the Southeast, had weather delays. And I say that it was the MVP because it felt like North Carolina, right from the jump, had Dabo's number. I mean, I kind of joked around about it after what LSU did to Clemson in the opener and the way Bill Belichick was putting the beat down to the Clemson Tigers. I said that this feels like an old Yeller game. And all of a sudden, about a 2.5 hour delay, Clemson able to kind of regather themselves, get in back into that ball game. They ultimately win 28-20 over the Tar Heels.
3: That game went about 6 hours.
2: Yeah.
3: And for a 2.5 hour lightning delay to happen when it did, and then immediately coming out of the delay, you have the goal line stand.
2: Yep.
3: The way that Clemson's defense just stuffed those runs inside the 10-yard line, you hold the Tar Heels to a field goal, and you flip momentum like that. Hats off to the weather gods because they were on Clemson's side yesterday.
2: That call was for courtesy of the Clemson Tigers Sports Network. Chris Stewart from Learfield IMG on this call because Mother Nature saved the Tide as well.
4: 43-yard line as they have to get to the 46 to move the chains. Two wideouts near side, one left. Make it two left now. It's a tight end shifts over. Stepping up Russell. He's going to get a first down. He's going to get a whole lot more. 45, 40. Still on his feet. 30, 20, 10, 5. Gone. Touchdown, Keelan Russell. 57 yards. And Alabama adds to its lead. It's 39-28.
2: All right, I figured it out. Kalen DeBoer is actually just trolling people now, right? So what he does is, remember how they lost, they were down in the first half over to Kentucky last week, and they right. went on a 32-0 run to win that game. They were down 21-6 before that weather delay. So, like, basically, if you're a gambler and you went with a live line, you're like, Kalen DeBoer has given you a couple of Christmas gifts right now. Bama wins that game 50-36. Russell, 20 of 30. 320 yards, three touchdowns, and a rushing touchdown. They average almost 9 yards per play, right when Mike Norvell looked like he had them dead to rights another year in a row.
3: Yeah, I mean, explosive offense, how fast Keelan Russell looks. And I don't want to take away from what Ashton Daniels, like, incredible day for him yesterday. Huge passing day. But that pick coming right out of the lightning delay that they had, the 46-yard touchdown then from Keelan Russell, like just the momentum shift that happened in that moment. And to put up 50?
2: Mm-hmm.
3: My goodness.
2: I mean, look, listen, they've almost put up 150 points in those first three games right now, and Alabama looks to be a college football playoff contender. All right, going down the list kind of quickly through the rest of these games, who impressed you? Kind of the best of the rest games that really stood out to you, CeCe?
3: Georgia. And here was what I was thinking. They have Oklahoma next week coming to Athens.

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5: I'm Ed Bank, and the Lane Kiffin contest went the way of the home team last night in Oxford. It was number 8 Ole Miss beating number 7 LSU 32-24. The Tigers had a chance to tie the game with a touchdown and a 2 in the final minute, but there was an interception in the end zone which sealed the victory for the Rebels. As for Kiffin, he was disappointed in the loss, but reflective on his time at Ole Miss.
6: Like I said, probably not what I would have thought. It was just a lot, you know, coming in and... I'm sure that'll be criticized, whatever, but there's a lot of stuff. Like I said, 6 years here and a lot of things and a lot of life-changing experiences and a lot of really good people that helped me through some really hard times.
5: It was a big night for the quarterback of Ole Miss. Trinidad Chambliss threw for 363 yards and 2 touchdowns. Number 9 Texas A&M was not able to get the 3-0, and like Ole Miss, the Aggies falling at home to Kentucky 31-21. The SEC, Florida went to 3-0 by beating Auburn 44-39. That sets up a battle of unbeatens next week between Florida and Ole Miss. Now to baseball, where the league's hottest teams will be closer to clinching a playoff spot. The Padres got their magic number down to 3. They topped the Marlins 7-6. Padres now tied with the Cubs for the top 2 wild card spots. A game ahead of the Phillies, who hold the 3rd spot. Meanwhile, the AL Central, Cleveland still has a 1-game lead over Chicago heading into today's action. The White Sox also have a 2-game lead for the final wild card spot in the AL. And in the AL West, it's the Rangers 1 game up on the Astros. Tonight on ESPN Radio, we've got baseball. It'll be the Brewers taking on the Orioles, covered starting at 6:30 Eastern.
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6: Congrats to those guys that played really well. You know, they deserve to win. 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
11: 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CC, I was in Oxford midweek. I did a pop-up show for my SiriusXM show over at the library, which probably had about a $250 cover to get in last night. And right as we were starting our show, myself and Chris Doering, right across the street at the Lyric Theater, they were having a roast of Lane Kiffin. I mean, how crazy this whole week was. Gary Darby, the studio host for Ole Miss football, got a chance to live it. So, Gary, I imagine, how far away do you live from the stadium?
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0: a professor and director of the Music Cognition Lab at Princeton University. Before her career moved into cognitive science, she trained as a classical pianist and studied piano performance at a conservatory. During this period, she kept finding herself distracted by a different set of questions. Why does music affect us so much? And why can a piece of sound become so tightly attached to a period of our lives? She shares her own listening experience that brings her back to a specific time.
1: When I was in high school, I was actually really obsessed with the pianist Glenn Gould, the Canadian pianist, and his performances of Bach. And I listened to them so much during that time of life that I can no longer really separate that music and my love for it in this more enduring way and the kind of connection that it opens up for my midlife self back to just the way I experienced the world as a teenager.
0: There's actually a term to this feeling. Researchers call it the reminiscence bump. It's music that we discover during our younger formative years and tends to stick with us more than the rest. But here's the less obvious part. Margulis says there can also be a second reminiscence bump for music from our parents' own younger years. While we're little, we're not exactly controlling the car radio or house speakers and absorb what the adults around us enjoy listening to. Over time, some of their soundtrack gets folded into ours. A song can bring back vivid details from how you felt to the subtle details of the place around you to certain details you didn't realize you even had.
1: We know that the kinds of autobiographical memories that tend to emerge when we're listening to music have all this sensory detail associated with them. So it's less like a recollection of facts from a distance and more like a reliving of those events. There's this kind of immersive way that music takes us out of wherever we found ourselves before the song started and puts us in a really new thought space.
0: It's easy to categorize this time spent listening to music as getting distracted. We're constantly being told to focus more and stop letting our attention drift. However, Margulis says music is one place where a wandering mind shouldn't be seen as a negative.
1: I really recommend not being too prescriptive with yourself, right? So I think we are aware that we're in this kind of attentional crisis. And, you know, with all the social media and endless kind of feeds, and might have the sense that if we're listening to music and our mind wanders a bit, that we've somehow failed again on the attentional front. But what I want to suggest is the places our minds go to in this drifting kind of way when we're listening are actually really powerful and really deeply choreographed by the music we're listening to. So I think if we're a little more permissive and a little more curious about what comes to mind, we can appreciate the kind of depth of experience that music listening makes possible.
0: Margulis shares how she's seen that in her own family.
1: I think having music be a fun, joyful part of the household is really important. It doesn't matter what kind of music, right? Sometimes people get really hung up on the idea that a certain kind of music would be particularly edifying for kids. But in terms of getting them really hooked on what music can do, the best thing is the kind of music that is engaging for your family and that you're interacting with in this active kind of way. So my 11-year-old, for example, we let him choose what songs he puts on in the morning. He has a special doing the dishes playlist. And then he gets to blast that while he puts the dishes away in the morning. And then all the rest of us, we have to listen to kind of whatever he picked. And what's fun there is even though his choices are really not what I would select, I still love asking him questions about it. And he, you know, has so much to say about which parts he loves and like what the song makes him think about that ends up being really connecting for us.
0: And on long road trips in their car, everyone in her family gets to pick a song they love. And after each one, they talk about it.
1: What happens half the time that's absolutely wild is that we have the same kind of random thoughtscape, and that is so interesting. The other thing that can happen is something that's quite different, and then that's a really interesting opportunity for conversation.

0: conversation that can be harder to find across those generations.
1: And there's another part of this that feels especially relevant right now. A lot of music has become background noise for something else. Our commute, house chores, gym time. Margulis thinks there's still value in occasionally letting listening be the entire activity.
0: We have vanishingly, little time to let our minds wander in the way that is so important to basic health and functioning, because there's just tends to be so much stimulation we're giving ourselves. And music is really an opportunity. Think of it kind of as a last refuge of the daydream for us to really get carried on these journeys that enable us to kind of storyify and narrativize and make sense out of the disparate kinds of inputs in our life.
1: And maybe that's why a song can still catch us off guard in a way so little else does. For 3 or 4 minutes, your mind gets to go somewhere that wasn't on your daily plan or your to-do list. To learn more about Elizabeth Margulis, her research, and her new book, Transported, The Everyday Magic of Musical Daydreams, head to viewpointsradio.org. 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The story was written and produced by our executive producer, Amira Zaveri. 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I'm Gary Price.
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2: It's almost October, the month of pumpkin-spiced everything, changing leaves, and of course, Halloween. The holiday filled with costumes and scary sights is also one of the few times of year when we put death on display. In the weeks leading up to Halloween, it's not unusual to see skeletons on front lawns and ghosts hanging from balconies. For a few weeks, death becomes part of the decor, turning something most of us spend the rest of the year avoiding into something we see everywhere. And for some people, the season also raises questions about what actually happens when we die. Have you ever wondered what happens to a body post-mortem? Or what it's like to handle a skeleton? Or what would happen if you passed away in outer space? While thinking about death and the afterlife is a seasonal theme for most people, it's just another day in the life for Caitlin Doty. Doty is a mortician and the author of the book, Will My Cat Eat My Eyeballs? Her life's work may sound unsettling to some,

0: But she spent years trying to make conversations around death more approachable.
1: I personally was a pretty morbid child. And by the time I got to college, I decided to major in medieval history, where I studied death in the Middle Ages and actually the late medieval witchcraft trials. So I had this very academic interest in death. And I think when I started working at the crematory, I really thought that it was almost going to be sort of a summer job type thing. It was going to be something that I could look back and say, remember when I was a crematory operator when I was 22? But it really turned into, wow, this is my life. This is my passion. This is what I want to do.
0: After college, Dodie brought this passion to her first job as a crematory operator.
1: I was the one in the back actually cremating the dead bodies. And this was an eye-opening experience for me because I really didn't understand what went on behind the scenes in the American funeral industry. And once I knew, all I wanted to do was tell other people and share with other people, because I think we have a real stigma and fear around death in the United States. And the only way to break through that is through conversation.
0: Dodie has spent years trying to open up that dialogue by sharing her own experiences and what she's learned working in the funeral industry.
1: I think for me, working in a crematory, the most surprising aspect of it was how often I was alone, how often I was just this 22-year-old girl who was alone cremating someone who had a rich history in life. And the family wasn't there alongside me. And that's usually because the family had no idea that they could be there. The family had no idea that they could come witness the cremation and roll the person into the cremation machine with me and start the process. And that kind of lack of family involvement is really new in human history. It's really only been the last 100 years in the modern industrialized West that we've cut people out, cut the family out of taking care of their own dead.
0: To Dodie, death care in the U.S. can often feel removed from the people who are actually grieving.
1: Some people turn down the opportunity to witness the cremation because they think in their head that it's going to be this very intense experience where maybe they're actually involved in the cremation or rigging out the hot bones. I'm not exactly sure what they think, but that's not the reality. It's actually a very simple ceremony where the door to the machine opens, the family can help push in the cremation container with the person that they loved inside it, and then someone can push the button, which starts the process of the cremation. And it's almost a ritual. It's a feeling like you're involved in the experience, and then everyone can leave in a thoughtful mood. If you are religious, you can chant or you can sing. You can really make it feel like a little ceremony there in the crematory. And it's something that I really encourage families to do. I have a great deal of respect for everyone that I cremated, but they weren't my family. I don't know them. I'm some random girl. And I think that you should be there with your family member until the very end.
0: She believes it's important to recognize that this practice of being more detached from death is specific to the United States. Other countries and cultures handle death in different ways.
1: When we think about what we do in the United States, most often, which is chemically preserve or embalm the body and put them in a big, heavy wood or metal casket, that's radically different than how other cultures view death or handle death. And they actually think that we're bonkers. We're crazy for handling death the way that we do. And in turn, we often look at other cultures that do things really differently and go, why do they do that? And I really push for a better cross-cultural understanding for people because every culture around the world wants to do right by their dead.
0: Dodie has traveled around the world researching and writing about how other cultures honor their dead through different traditions.
1: I was in rural Indonesia in a place called South Sulawesi. And what they do is they not only keep the dead in their home for sometimes years after the death, but even after the person is finally buried, they will bring them out every couple of years. They will bring out their mummified body and redress them and clean the body and speak to them. Almost, it's a continuing relationship the way that we would have almost with prayer. They have it with the actual physical dead mummified body. And what was so interesting, I was there for this cleaning of the body ceremony, is that it feels so normal when you're there. It really doesn't feel like something macabre or something morbid or something Norman Batesy.

0: it feels completely like this is a loving act that these families do for their dead. And it really puts into perspective how wrong we can be when we judge other cultures for doing death differently than we do.
1: In South Korea, many families choose to turn cremated remains into decorative beads that stay on display at home. In parts of the Philippines, some communities have long practiced burial traditions connected to trees. Americans often shy away from being curious about our deaths and what happens to our bodies. Yet, we devour true crime shows and podcasts that put death front and center.
0: To me, it's really seemed like true crime has emerged as a proxy for our death fears. It's a way to address our death fears, but almost coming at it sideways. So it's almost easier to read and get into someone's brutal murder, which is probably not going to happen to you, than it is to read about someone dying on hospice or someone having a heart attack, which is far more likely. So it's easier to read about a sensationalized death than it is a natural death.
1: That contradiction is part of what fascinates Dodi. We may avoid talking about our own deaths, but the curiosity still lingers.
0: I think a lot of people start out as children with a real morbid curiosity, and then adults tell them, no, that's wrong. Don't ask those questions. And by the time we grow up, we're not allowed to have these feelings and these thoughts and these fears. The number one thing I want to do is allow people to be curious about death. Death is interesting.
1: Dodi's unique role allows her to answer some of the creepy curiosities that people have kept to themselves. And she says most often it's kids that come to her with the best questions.
0: Can I keep my dad's skull after he dies? Can I give grandma a Viking funeral? What happens to an astronaut body if they die in space? Why do bugs eat people's flesh but not their bones? It's these types of questions that are so straightforward and so blunt, but so funny, that are so distinctly what a child would ask. So it's a way that an adult might phrase the question as more philosophy or spirituality, but a kid just goes straight in for the dead body question.
1: To find out more answers to some of the oddest death-related questions out there, check out Caitlin Doty's book, Will My Cat Eat My Eyeballs? 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
8: This is Viewpoints Explained. I'm Ebony McMorris. These days, more teens and young adults are choosing activities that force them to slow down. Some of these are old school granny hobbies like knitting, crocheting, sewing, and needlepoint. And this isn't just a one-off trend. This spring, Etsy reported that searches for needlepoint canvas had jumped by 172% from the year before. The pandemic pushed more people towards crafting, but more than 6 years later, why is it still so popular? For many, it's a break from screens after a long day of school or work. It's a time when your hands are busy, your mind is calm, and you're creating something start to finish. Knitting circles, crafting nights, and classes are all places where young people

0: and meet new people and find community. And these interests are also starting to move beyond hobbies and into helpful real-life skills. This summer, the Associated Press reported that clothing brands like Levi's and Uniqlo and Primark are expanding repair services or teaching customers how to mend their own clothes. For example, the longtime denim brand Levi's has started teaching high school students how to sew on buttons, patch holes, and fix tears in their blue jeans. Part of what's feeding this interest is a growing awareness of just how disposable clothing has become and how overconsumption affects the environment and exploits labor workers. Fast fashion has made it cheap and easy to replace something that's ripped or worn out. But for some younger shoppers, they no longer want to be part of this cycle. A 2025 survey commissioned by Levi's found that 35% of Gen Z respondents said they would keep their clothes longer if they knew how to repair or personalize them. So the return of mending isn't only about picking up an old skill. For some, it's also about buying a little less and getting more life out of what they already have. That's Viewpoints Explained for this week. I'm Ebony McMorris.
1: Welcome to Culture Crash, where we examine what's new and old in entertainment. Director Matt Johnson has already released one of my favorite films of 2026 with his meta sci-fi comedy Nirvana the Band, the Show, the Movie. Now he's doubling down on the year by releasing his new film, Tony. Ostensibly a biopic of famed chef and travel writer Anthony Bourdain, Tony is a coming-of-age film loosely inspired by a few chapters in Bourdain's culinary tell-all, Kitchen Confidential. Despite its title and marketing, the movie's association with Bourdain is loose. Very loose. The film really is more inspired by than based on. Reorganizing, recontextualizing, and wholly reinventing the events of Bourdain's youth to make a movie simply seeking to capture his vibe more than anything. This isn't necessarily a bad thing, because the movie is a well-paced, well-told coming-of-age story that features star turns from Leo Woodall and Antonio Banderas, with a serviceable lead performance from the holdover star Dominic Sessa. But it strikes me as unfortunate that they gave the movie a title as definitional as Tony, when the film seems so disinterested in exploring the intricacies of Tony Bourdain. It seems to have as much association with Bourdain's life as the teen comedy 10 Things I Hate About You shares with William Shakespeare's The Taming of the Shrew. It's there for sure, but you should probably change the title. Like I said, Tony is a good movie and a good time, and it's definitely something I'll revisit when it hits streaming. But some of its character choices and loose interpretation of such an iconic recent figure had me scratching my head. As a movie fan, I was pleased. As a Bourdain fan, I was left wanting more. And I was left hoping that Tony doesn't prevent someone from more accurately depicting the adventures of Bourdain's life in the 1980s culinary scene of New York City somewhere down the line, because that is where the true meat of his story really lies. I'm Evan Rook.
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3: There's a man running for President of the United States who's causing quite a stir. Massive numbers of people are turning out to see him. His popularity has become a real threat to the political world, and there's a major behind-scenes movement that's out to stop him. Political pundits are saying he's a racist. Political pundits are saying he doesn't know what he's talking about. He's not who he appears to be. People are saying they've never seen anything like this. Actually, there was something like that. If you turn back the clock about 2,000 years, there was a person who actually was the King of Kings. He was the God, Savior, Messiah, King, and massive numbers of people were turning out to see him and hear him. No one ever said the kinds of things he said before. No one ever did the kinds of things he did before. His popularity was a real threat to the political and religious world, and there was a major behind-scenes movement that was out to stop him dead in his tracks. The pundits were saying he's insane. The pundits were saying he's demonic. The pundits were saying he's not educated. The pundits were saying he's out of his mind. In fact, they took it a step further. They actually were out to kill him. That person was Jesus Christ. Everywhere he went, he caused quite a stir. He was popular with the people, but the leadership wanted him gone. Now, at this point, masses of people are thinking about joining him and his movement. He's tried to keep this messianic secret of him being the Messiah somewhat under wraps because they were prepared to make him king by force. We know from verse 28 that people really don't have any idea who he is. Some think he's John, who's come back to life. Some think he's Elijah. Some think he's a prophet. They don't actually know who he actually is, but they're drawn to him. And apparently a large number of them were considering joining his team. They viewed him as kind of a Robin Hood, and they wanted to join his band of merry men. The movement was growing. Numbers were fantastic. So Jesus decided to say to this crowd, if you're really interested in following me, if you're real serious about this, it's not going to be easy. Just yesterday, a writer for a conservative website resigned because he said negative things are escalating in the political world. As long as things were positive and exciting and tranquil, he was enjoying the assignment, he was enjoying the ride. Things got a little tense, he quit. Well, things were about to get very tense for Jesus. And if you were going to follow him, things were going to get dangerous. So what he said, if you want to follow me, you better count the cost because things are become negative. So in verse 34, he calls the crowd and he calls his disciples to hear the same thing. Now, this is the crowd that has been following him around physically. The numbers are increasing. And what he says to this group is, look, if you want to physically follow me, you're going to have to believe in me. You're going to have to be willing to make personal sacrifices for me. You're going to have to be willing to defend me and my word to this adulterous and sinful generation. Now, primarily, when he refers to the adulterous and sinful generation, he's referring to those leaders from the nation Israel, the religious political system that want him gone. It's going to become intimidating if you want to follow me. It's not going to be an easy road. Things are going to become very threatening. Now, keep in mind who they are committing themselves to follow here. They're following Christ. This is God. This is not some challenge to follow you or me. In fact, I don't want you following me because I'm so pathetic. You can follow me as long as I follow Christ. But we're not called to follow each other. We're called to follow him. And the one they're contemplating following is the God, Savior, Messiah, King. He's here on earth. He's literally, physically in Palestine. He literally and physically is walking right before them. And Peter had just identified him as the Christ. You're the Christ.

Apparently, word had leaked out about that. And so Christ says, I need to explain to you what it's going to be to follow me if you really believe that. There's a price tag of being my disciple. So if you're going to be a follower, there are considerable sacrifices that are going to have to be made. For one thing, I'm about to leave this area. I'm heading to Jerusalem. I'm going to Judea. And if you're going to be a follower of me, it's going to be full commitment. Now, the main thought is if anyone of this group wants to follow Christ, here's what you have to be willing to do. It's interesting to me that he says that, if anyone. It's an interesting clause in Greek. It's what we would call a first-class conditional Greek clause. And what that means is, since many of you people are thinking of following me, since this is the reality, including my own disciples, you're all considering following me, you need to understand what this is going to be. You have to understand the kind of commitment this is going to take. Now, before we tackle this, I want to just say a couple of dispensational points. First of all, you don't have to follow Christ to be saved. You have to believe in Christ. In fact, this idea of being a disciple and making this kind of commitment does not even show up really in the Gospel of John. It shows up in Matthew, Mark, and Luke. It does not show up in the Gospel of John, which is a gospel written to get people to believe in Christ for salvation. In fact, I don't even think you had to follow him to be saved in this culture, because you'll recall that man who'd been demon-possessed had believed in Jesus Christ, and that he wanted to follow Christ, said, no, you don't have to follow me. You just go back to your homeland and you tell people what I did. There were people who had believed on him who were not part of this crowd, who certainly had been saved. In fact, the actual house of the hemorrhaging woman that he had healed actually became very famous in church history. It was known as the place of being the one that Jesus had touched. And Jesus said to this woman after he touched her, go in peace. A.C. Gabline, a great biblical scholar, said, our salvation is by grace, nothing but grace. Eternal salvation is not dependent upon our walk. Now, should we purpose to take the church age epistles and apply them to our lives? You bet we should. We can make great application of this, but this really is not our mail. Christ, when he addressed the seven churches of Revelation, does not tell them the same things that he tells this crowd. He does not challenge them to leave everything and follow him. In fact, what he says is, stay in the church, stay in your cities, stay in your jobs, and be a light for me. But having said that, as we come to this text, where this crowd is following him, there are three main commands that he gives them. First of all, if you're going to travel with me, you're going to have to deny yourself. He says in verse 34, if anyone wishes to come after me, he must deny himself. When Winston Churchill took over leadership of his nation, he said to his men, men, here's what I'll offer you. Blood, toil, tears, and sweat. He doesn't paint a rosy picture of what it's going to be like. Nor does Jesus. And carefully observe what is stated here. You're not asked to deny yourself something. You're asked to deny yourself. And it's a middle voice verb. So in and of yourself, you are responsible to deny self. You must be willing to refuse to recognize yourself. Or as one writer said, you must be willing to say no to yourself. Now the idea of denying yourself is not the idea of you get up in the morning and you say, today I'm going to deprive myself of as many things as I possibly can, like some ascetic. It's not the idea that you get up in the morning and say, today I'm going to work and I'm not going to enjoy anything in life. It's not the idea of I'm going to live life as an ascetic.

typically. I mean, when I look back on my life, even when we were at our poorest in school, we still had a home to live in, we still had food to eat, I still had a car to drive. So the application really isn't the same for us. But the denial of self means if we're going to be close to Jesus Christ, we have to be willing to deny our own desires, our own ambitions, our own personal goals, which would be contrary to God, His word and will. We must be willing to say no to self-love and self-centeredness. We must be willing at times to do what Jesus Christ would want us to do for His cause. We do our best to submit ourselves to the scriptures and to the Lord. It would mean we try to live our lives by a philosophy that says, not my will, but thy will. We no longer live life as some self-sufficiency, self-focused individual. We care about what God would have us do. We care about what God's word says we ought to do. We live life depending on Him and doing His will. We care about His word. We care about His people. We care about His church. Now, that kind of denial where you're saying no to self could work itself out in a variety of ways. To deny ourselves means we're willing to put ourselves subject to God and His word. If your struggle is with pride, it would mean you would pursue that which is humble. If your struggle is greed, it would mean you would change that thinking into generous thinking. If your struggle is lust, it would mean that you would not yield to them so you don't fall into sin. If your struggle is complacency, it would mean that you would step up the fervor, get more active, and get more involved. If your struggle is being shy, it would mean you would become bold. You have to deny yourself. You have to be willing to deny yourself if you're going to follow Jesus Christ. You have to be willing to follow the Word of God. And one of the most difficult things for any of us to do is to deny our sinful self anything. Because we live in a world that is totally against that concept. But when you're close to the Lord, you may deny yourself something new because you want to give to the Lord. You may deny yourself some activity because you want to go to church. You may deny yourself some relationship because you know it doesn't please God. The principle holds. If we're going to accomplish things for the Lord in the grace age, we have to be willing to deny ourselves. It's a very personal, individual thing. We have to be willing to yield to the Holy Spirit in our own individual lives. We have to be willing to submit to His word and to His will rather than pursue the ways of self. So Christ says, if you want to follow me, you're going to have to deny yourself. Secondly, you're going to have to take up your cross. Verse 34 says, and take up His cross. Now, Jesus is laying it all out here. He's not saying all you are, if you follow me, are a bunch of expendable pawns playing a game, but He said, I'm laying out what things are going to be like. This is the first mention of the cross in the Gospel of Mark. The cross is the heart of the gospel message. Now, when you thought of a cross in the first century, it was anything but some nice iconic piece of jewelry to be worn or some cross tower to be displayed. The cross was the place where Romans executed people. And if you saw a man carrying a cross, I mean, if you happen to be in a city and a man is carrying a cross, you knew it's a one-way journey. He's not coming back. He's carrying a cross and there's no getting out of it. Now, we tend to think about our crosses as being our troubles and trials and struggles. We tend to view our cross as having to deal with someone at work or school that rubs us the wrong way. We can begin to view our crosses as some sickness or physical issue. We tend to think our own sin nature and struggles are our cross. And perhaps that can filter into this, but that's not what Jesus meant. Bearing a cross for this crowd, when He said it to this crowd, meant that you're going to have to be willing to suffer some very negative things for following me and communicating truth about me and communicating the gospel. It means you're going to suffer. And by virtue of the fact that He uses the noun cross, He's saying it could mean you end up dying physically if you purpose to believe on me and follow me. And you start proclaiming in this culture that I'm the God, Savior, Messiah, King, you can end up dead. And Luke adds one

little adverb when he says you must be willing to take up the cross. Luke says daily. Daily. So to take up a cross daily meant you're going to have to every single day be willing to join the ranks of the despised and the doomed in a world that hates you. Every day, people wanted to kill Christ. And he's basically saying, you need to understand what you're getting into here. If you're going to follow me as one of my disciples, you're going to take up this doom and gloom mindset every single day, because there will be people who want to kill you. And for many of these apostles, most of them, it did happen. Now, our responsibility is to understand and communicate truth about Jesus Christ and communicate truth about the gospel. It's our responsibility to herald the truth of the grace gospel connected to Jesus Christ. It's our job to defend who Jesus Christ is. That hasn't changed. We must stand our ground for who Christ is. We must stand our ground for the crosswork of Jesus Christ, even if it means we become the brunt of negative threats and intimidations, even if it would mean that we would have to die. Now, we are living, I think, in perilous times. For us who live in this country, most of us that talk about Jesus Christ or witness for the truth of the grace of God, we don't live under a threat of losing our life. But it's not the same if you live in Iraq or Iran. If you live in those countries and you place your faith in Jesus Christ and you say, I believe he is my Savior, you literally risk your life every day, and you could lose your life every day. That was what was going on when Jesus made this statement to this group. Now, certainly, we should be willing to suffer scorn and hardships and setbacks for defending truth. And we should be willing even to die if need be. And I don't say that lightly. You know, sometimes ministers just talk about dying as if it would just be a great thing. I think it's a scary thing. I mean, it's intimidating to think about that it could come to that. But that's the kind of commitment Christ was after. And each of us should ask ourselves, what negative things have I experienced because I've accurately communicated the word? What negative things have I gone through in life because I've stood for truth? What negative things have I gone through because I defended grace? What have been my crosses? Has there been rejection? Has there been ridicule? Has there been reproach? Because we took a stand for the Lord? Well, Jesus said, if you're going to follow me, group, you need to understand this is going to be a serious road we're going to walk here. There's going to be crosses involved. His third command is you have to follow me. Take up his cross and follow me. The verb is present tense. What that means is if you're going to become part of my team, you're going to have to continually follow me until I get out of this world and ascend up into heaven. You're going to have to go with me. And you'll have to do your best to mimic my example. In other words, he's basically saying you can't just wander off and go your own way. You'll have to go the way I'm going. You're going to have to follow me. You're going to have to go with me into Judea and into Jerusalem. You're going to have to go with me at various gatherings till I'm nailed to that cross. You can't just say, I'm going to go my own way. You have to be willing to follow me all the way to that cross as the God, Savior, Messiah, King. And I want to point out a couple of critical points in this context that help unravel all of this. It's given in the context of the gospel. In fact, he mentions that in verse 35, for my sake and the gospel's. It's given in the context of the gospel, and it's given in a context of future judgment of every individual. One day they stand before the Lord, they don't end up ashamed. And so Jesus said, if you want to follow me, you're going to have to deny yourself, take up your cross, and follow me. And there are four reasons why you need to do that. First of all, those who wish to save themselves are going to lose, but those who trust their lives to me are going to win. Verse 35 says, for whoever wishes to save his life will lose it, but whoever loses his life for my sake and the gospel's will save it. Now, there are lots of examples in life of things that you can save for yourself and end up losing in the end. Take a talent that has been given to you. If you don't use the talent, you'll lose the talent. It's just that simple. What Jesus is basically saying here is you're going to have to realize you can't save yourself. No one in this crowd could save

themselves, we cannot either. So that means whoever is willing to come to Christ by faith must be willing to rely on him and turn life over to him to be saved. And whoever wants to save his own life is going to lose. I understand it to mean this. If you want to live your life your way, depending on you, you're going to suffer a major loss in the future. You're going to lose everlasting life. Now, this idea is not a philosophy that's in existence in most of the religious world in Jesus' day or most of the religious world in our day. Most people in this world believe you can save yourself. Most religions of the world come up with this unique system of works that if you follow that, you'll end up okay. That's what they teach. If you pray a certain number of times a day, if you give a certain amount, if you are involved in a certain number of activities, you can somehow save yourself. I mean, that's the philosophy of the world. If you do the best you can, if you give it your best shot, you'll succeed. But when you get before God, you're going to lose. The Jewish leaders taught if you obeyed their rules, if you obeyed their man-made traditions and their laws, you'd make it to heaven. Most of the religious world operates like that. Most of the religious world operates by a work system in which people think that they can save themselves. Things haven't changed much. The prevailing attitude among most in the world today is look out for yourself and save yourself. What Jesus says is that won't work. If you want to be saved, you have to turn your life over to me. Because life is not found in you, it's found in me. So when you turn your life over to him, you're saved. If you believe the gospel, that's what the gospel teaches, by the way. If you believe in him, you're saved. You win. No one in this sanctuary will ever regret giving their life to Jesus Christ. You'll never regret believing in him. Just as he says here, whoever wishes to save his life will lose it, but whoever loses his life for my sake will save it. Second reason is there's no profit in gaining the world and losing your own soul. Verse 36, what does it profit a man to gain the whole world and forfeit his own soul? You know, people often refer to life as a game, the game of life. This is no game, friend. There's a lot at stake in your life. And there's a threat that tugs at all of us now and then. It's the threat of loving the world. It's a big threat to people that don't know Christ. Many spend their entire existence concerned about this world. They're concerned about worldly security, worldly comfort, worldly ambition. They surround themselves with worldly things, and they're always looking to score it big and hit the worldly jackpot. The problem is, very few concern themselves with their own soul. Now, the assumption that this verse makes is a person's soul is going to be called to give an account before God. And the assumption that is made here is that a person could gain the whole world and end up forfeiting his own soul. See, what Jesus has been teaching is, I can forgive any sin of anybody, but I'm the only one that can do that. I'm the only one who can save a person's soul. So in order for you to be saved, you're going to have to believe in me. He's the only one who can do that. But let's say for the sake of discussion that you really make it big in this world. You climb the world's ladder and you make it to the top of where you want to go. Anything you want, you can have. You have plenty. You don't worry in this world about a thing. So you live your life your way. You live your life with that focus, and then it comes time for you to die. So Jesus says in this verse, what would it profit you to rise in this world to a great level? You gain great power, and you gain great prominence, and you gain great wealth in this world, and then you get to the end of your life, not having believed in Christ, and you lose your own soul and end up in hell. You could literally gain the whole world and have the whole world at your fingertips and then lose your own soul forever. And he follows that up with a question. What are you willing to exchange for your soul? Verse 37 says, for what will a man give in exchange for his soul? It's an interesting word, exchange. What price will you be able to pay when that happens for your soul? Jesus was trying to convince this crowd, you need to believe in me. Most had not believed in him. They didn't even know who he was. They're all revved up about following him, but they hadn't dealt with their own sin and their need of salvation. And Jesus said,

0: says to this whole crowd, what in this world is worth your soul burning forever in hell? What in this life is worth the trade of your soul for all eternity? And if you get into hell, what are you going to be able to exchange or trade to get you out of there? The answer is nothing. You can't make the payment to God for the amount of times you've sinned against God. Once you're there, you're there. And if a person goes into eternity without Jesus Christ, they're not going to be able to come up with some payback system to get their soul out of hell, because it's the righteousness of Christ that saves the soul, and you can't exchange anything for the righteousness of Jesus Christ. It'll be too late. Which brings us to his fourth reason. Whoever has been ashamed of me and my words on earth will end up ashamed before me at judgment. A.T. Robertson, a great Greek scholar, said that this was not a statement so much about future conduct, but present attitude pertaining to Jesus Christ. Jesus Christ was physically here on earth. He's up against a religious world that thought he was insane. He's demonic. He's out of his mind. This was an adulterous and sinful generation. So if you were to be ashamed of Christ at this point when he's on earth telling people, I'm the God, Savior, Messiah, King, it was the same as agreeing with the verdict of this evil generation. John tells us in his gospel that no one spoke up for Christ because they were afraid of the Jews. Now, loving the world is in the context of being ashamed of Christ. There are a lot of things we ought to be ashamed about in our own lives. A lot of things. But Christ is not one of them. Part of being a true believer is testifying of the greatness of Jesus Christ. We should defend him and defend his word. Now, none of us are perfect in this. Even Peter, who's relaying a lot of this data to Mark as he writes this gospel, had his own personal moments where he, I guess we could say, somewhat was ashamed of Christ. He shied away from defending him. Thank God for that story of Peter, and thank God for grace, because that gives the rest of us hope. Now remember, Jesus has identified himself in verse 31 as the Son of Man. And we may recall that Daniel identifies the Son of Man as being the King of Kings who's going to come back one day, take over the entire world, including all peoples, nations, and men of every language. So I think Christ is describing here his second coming. When he comes at the end of the tribulation, this is not a description of the rapture of the church. And when Christ comes back, a critical factor of judgment for Israel will be whether or not people defended him, believed in him, or whether or not they were ashamed of him. Now, we may make a great application of this to our own life. As long as God gives us life, we should be ashamed of ourselves and ashamed of our sin. Man, that's something we can always be ashamed. And we can thank God for grace that nails our sin and our guilt to the cross. But one thing we should never be ashamed of is Jesus Christ. You want to be ashamed of something, be ashamed of the times we've not obeyed the word. But never be ashamed of the word. And never be ashamed of Jesus Christ, who is the word. But this text prompts all of us to ask ourselves an interesting question. What is it that we're willing to commit our soul to? What is it that we're willing to commit our life to? What are we willing to trust to save us from our sins? There's only one worthy of that. There's only one worthy of this kind of commitment. It is Jesus Christ. Thank you so much for listening today. If you would like a printed or a CD copy of today's study, you may write us at Texas Corners Bible Church, 7780 South 8th Street, Kalamazoo, Michigan, 49009. 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
4: Trying to split a series with the Sox. A lot to talk about. I got some Lions stuff. We got to hit on the Lions at some point in this show because there are a lot of misconceptions about the Detroit Lions, and we got to get to the bottom of it. I'm curious how fans are feeling about this football team. We'll definitely do that. I am starting to believe that Dylan Larkin was the biggest problem. Maybe not Steve Yzerman. I have facts to back up my case. We'll get into that a little bit later on. But let's start with Michigan and Michigan State because they both won. Actually, one was a moral victory. One was a real victory. I know moral victory is like this mean thing to say. I understand that every time you say it, usually you're a fan of the other school and you're trashing the school you're saying it about. But Michigan State lost yesterday 27-10. And I'm just going to be honest with you. I was thinking to myself, my wife and my kid were out of town. I got to watch football all freaking day with the exception of like 20 minutes I had to clean the bathroom. I did it half-assed, by the way. But I'm watching Notre Dame and Michigan State, and my plan going into that game. I mean, I had a delicious California bowl from a place down the street. I had some beer. It was a great setup. But my plan was I'm going to watch 20 minutes of the football game and then turn over to Lane Kiffin and Ole Miss. And by the way, it's kind of funny that Lane lost to Ole Miss. More on that later on. But I was impressed by Michigan State. I was impressed how they hung. And I know moral victory is like this derogatory thing to say, but considering how things have gone in the past with Michigan State, considering a game like this, Sparty would usually lose by 50, I actually think Michigan State fans should be pretty happy. And I'm not trying to troll, I swear. And I know you always think I am. But yesterday I was impressed by a couple of different things. First of all, Notre Dame did not blow you out. I mean, early on, C.J. Carr hooks up for a 50-yard pass, and I'm like, uh-oh, this isn't going to be good. But Michigan State hung around. Alessio Milivojevic, I had to write down his last name phonetically so I can continue to say it until I'm comfortable with it, I actually thought was pretty good. I actually think has a tremendous amount of upside, to tell you the truth. Cam Fancher ran for a touchdown, their second quarterback, a little veteran leadership there. Cam Edwards, I think, is a decent running back coming from, where did he come from? UConn. And then Rodney Bullard caught a very nice top pass. Now, granted, there was a drop touchdown pass. And there was also many times that Michigan State got the C.J. Carr and could not bring him down. In fact, Swores, one of their veteran defensive captains, how many times did he do a sack dance? Meanwhile, C.J. Carr was continuing on his feet to gain yardage. But I liked what I saw from Michigan State. There was a point in the game where Marcus Freeman and the Irish faked a punt. And Pat Fitzgerald and the Spartans snuffed it out. And Fitzgerald lost his mind. He went all Incredible Hulk. I mean, the passion and emotion that he showed after stopping that fake punt. And they stopped it by a decent margin. It was a weird camera angle. So I'm like, did they pick it up? And then they show it. I'm like, wow, 3 yards short. It was like 4th and 4. But Fitzgerald lost his mind. And I remember thinking in that moment, I even posted it on social media, the amount of energy and passion I saw in that 2-minute outburst from Pat Fitzgerald was more than anything you saw from Jonathan Smith in 2 years.

players. Now, I'm not saying it's great. I'm not saying, hey, man, you're going to win a natty. I'm not saying all problems are cured in East Lansing. But I don't know. For two games, three games, seems like you got the right guy. And then Fitzgerald steps to the podium yesterday. And I'm thinking he's going to be happy considering his team that has a ton of less talent than Notre Dame just hung around. They covered. And Fitzgerald's like, I'm pissed. Which is a great response. So you kind of saw a little bit of the culture there. You saw a little bit of the, what's the word? Nuts and bolts of the operation. I was impressed by Michigan State. And I know that's crazy to say considering they lost by 17. But considering the spread was over 30, it's a job well done by Sparty. And now they come home. They play Nebraska. I was talking to my good buddy Rico Beard before the show. You got about five 50-50 games coming up. The over-under in Vegas going into this season was 4.5. I think Michigan State's going to go over that for sure. They already got two wins. They just got to find three more on the schedule. So I liked what I saw from Sparty. I did. And then there's Michigan, who destroyed UTEP, as you knew they would. However, it was a three-point game at the half. And UTEP, the Miners, who had given up 51 to Oklahoma. So good for Michigan because they scored 52. Once was a defensive touchdown. But Michigan struggled early on. So much to the fact that I put on social media, and man, did people crush me. But I put on social media that, wow, Jake Budd is making excuses for Michigan. Did you see this early on, Big Ten Network? My goodness. I like Jake Budd. I liked him when he played for Michigan. But my God, I don't think he should be allowed to do a Michigan game. Because everybody is the greatest in the history of the school. He one time, and when I say one time, I mean seven times, said Savion Hyder and Jordan Marshall are the best backfield in all of college football, which I'm not quite sure I agree with. But I put on social media, while we're making excuses for why you're struggling against UTEP, I think it was kind of crazy. But Michigan got it together, as you knew they would, and they blew out the Miners because the Miners couldn't move the football. But something I noticed about Michigan yesterday, Tommy Carr looked good. Granted, it was one drive, but he threw a dime for a touchdown pass. I thought UTEP of all teams that gave up 51 to Oklahoma, UTEP is like, bro, we're not going to put any safeties back. We want Bryce to throw the football. And he really didn't throw the football. I mean, he was 19 to 25, but it's not like he went deep at any point. 223, two touchdowns. Bryce also ran for 22 yards on six carries. So Michigan's 3-0. They got Iowa coming to town. I don't know what that spread is, but it's going to be number 19 Michigan versus number 18 Iowa at the Big House, 3:30. On Saturday, I don't know what you can glean from a game against the Miners. Just like I don't know what you can glean from Michigan State having beaten Eastern Michigan last week. There's these games early in the non-con that you can't really come away with a lot of thoughts on, considering it doesn't matter because you're playing such inferior competition. However, couple thoughts. And I don't want to do this, but I'm going to do this. You know, when Mark Ryan, he usually has this shift when he comes on the air, he's like, I owe you two things, to be honest and to work as hard as I can. Well, I'm just going to be honest with you right now. Not saying that I didn't work hard. I prepared the hell out of this show. But did anybody see the Oklahoma score? I know nobody wants to do the transitive properties. I understand. I get it. Is there a chance John Mateer stinks? Oklahoma beat New Mexico yesterday, 14-6. The lowest scoring offense for the Sooners at home in like 20 years. I think against a non-conference foe. But anyway, I don't know how good Michigan is. I don't know how good Michigan State is. The one thing I think I know is that one school has a better quarterback. And I'm asking, I want to start with this. I'm asking for your honesty. I'm asking for you not to fall down party lines. I understand some people listening are Michigan fans. I understand some people listening are Michigan State fans. I'm asking for your honesty.

0: I'm asking for you to judge the quarterbacks. I'm not talking Tommy Carr. I'm not talking, what's Fancher's first name? I don't even know. It is Cam Fancher. I'm not talking about the backups. I'm going to ask a question. I told somebody very close to me I was going to ask this question, and they're like, you're a buffoon because you're not going to get a real response. And I said, oh, no, no, no, no, no, no. My audience, can I call you my audience? That seems very possessive. The people that listen to me will give me a real response. I was advised against this. I was told not to do this. But I'm going to start with it. It's a Sunday. Things are supposed to be laid back on a Sunday. Screw it. Let's light the match. I'm a little nervous, though, Jake. You know what I'm going to ask, right?
1: Yeah, I do.
0: I want you to answer it. I want people to answer it. From the information you got, three games from each school, Michigan and Michigan State. Both schools having played a big game. Michigan beat Oklahoma. Sparty lost to the Irish in enemy territory in front of Touchdown Jesus. You can tell I'm stalling. Which quarterback would you rather have running your school's team? Bryce Underwood, who has come under a ton of scrutiny. He was fine yesterday. Again, I don't know what you take away from a game against the Miners. I don't know that he was great in the game against Oklahoma. It was funny. In the game against Oklahoma, everybody I heard talk about Bryce Underwood would say, well, he didn't turn over the football. You're paying a kid $12 million. That's the expectation, that you don't turn over the football? No, the expectation should be you go out and you make some big-time plays and win a football game. He won the football game. But he didn't do it by himself. I guess nobody does do it by himself. But they got that big pick late in the game, and then, of course, they scored from 5 yards out. So of the two quarterbacks in our state, through three games of experience for both, I want you to answer this question. I'm just going to spit it out. Would you rather have Bryce Underwood as your quarterback or Alessio Milivojevic? By the way, I'm not even kidding. Do you see this? I wrote out Milivojevic's name in phonetics, and I keep having to address it. It's such a hard name. It just doesn't stick with me. You know, everybody calls him Alessio. Michigan State fans, they don't call him Milivojevic. Everybody calls him Alessio. It's a very difficult last name to pronounce, but he seems like a pretty good quarterback. He was 9-17 for 123, two picks. One of the picks was pretty bad. The other, I'm willing to give it a pass. Of the two quarterbacks in our state right now, through three games of what you've seen, which quarterback's better? Which quarterback would you rather have? And I beg of you, prove my close confidant wrong. He told me that if you're a Michigan fan, you're going to choose Bryce. If you're a Michigan State fan, you're going to choose Alessio. I don't think it's going to be like that. I'll speak for myself. Jake's going to speak for himself. I want you to speak for yourself later on in the program. A little Lions football, 97.1.
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3: Okay, so this is interesting. I asked a question. What quarterback you want for your team? Alessio Milivojevic? God, I nailed it that time. Or Bryce Underwood? And by the way, you can't get into Tommy Carr just yet. The dude threw one pass, essentially, as Jake Sachs put it at the break, against air. I mean, what? You're going to go all crazy about a touchdown against the UTEP Miners? But I don't know that Bryce was great yesterday. I don't know that you still trust him to throw the football. It's interesting because two things stick out. When you got Jake Butt, who's Mr. Michigan, pointing out 17 times that UTEP has no safeties back there, daring Bryce to throw the football, and he's really not throwing the football against UTEP, that could be problematic. That's number one. The second thing, and I know you can't take too much against for coach speak, but every time I listen to Whittingham speak about his quarterback, he doesn't speak like, let's say, Ben Johnson speaks about Caleb Williams. You know what I mean? Usually you ask a coach about their QB. Like, look at Dan Campbell. He goes out of his way. We are blessed to have Jared Goff in this city. Jared is the greatest human I know. I mean, like, honestly, that is how coaches speak about their quarterbacks. You get wit in front of a camera or alone, he doesn't speak about Bryce that way. And I'm not trying to trash Bryce. I'm not. But I think I'd rather have Alessio. 248-539-9797. You can text us at the exact same number. Asking you the impossible question that I was told nobody would actually honestly answer because it goes down party lines. What quarterback you want? Quarterback in your team. You're going to make me do it again. Bryce Underwood or Alessio Milivojevic? Tell you what, this phonetic note really works. Nailing it. Jake, go ahead. Then we'll get to some phone calls.
4: Yeah, I want to maintain that there's upside with Bryce just because of the talent and the pedigree, but I just don't see it. Like I said to you off air, it reminds me of watching Alex Orji, where the only way you could win with him is just running QB power because you don't trust him to throw the ball and be accurate. And even when you run him, he's fumbling. It's just constant turnovers.
3: He fumbled again yesterday.
4: That's what I'm saying.
3: Yeah, and even the Oklahoma game, he put the ball on the ground at least once. Maybe the second one wasn't him. But go back to Oklahoma real quick, Jake.
4: Yeah.
3: I mean, that was a second half where he threw the ball four times. And you're talking, you got two drives up by three, and you don't allow your quarterback to throw the football. You gave Oklahoma every chance in the book to come back because they don't want to allow Bryce to throw it. Which, by the way, it kind of feels like we're talking about J.J. McCarthy. Remember those debates? J.J. can't throw the football. He can only throw it against Hawaii. And then to J.J.'s credit, he went and won a national championship, but still didn't throw the football all that much.
4: Yeah, and again, you speak to that Oklahoma game. He completed nine passes. They won that game in spite of him, not because of him. So, and a long-winded answer, I'd probably take Alessio. He doesn't turn the ball over as much. And I think sometimes the term game manager can be taken as like salacious or derogatory. But in this case, you'd rather have that.
3: 248-539-9797. Jeff, never impersonate Dan Campbell again. That was horrid. I mean, that's fair. Sorry, men. What's up, men? Sorry. More on the Lions later on in the program. By the way, one quick text, and then we'll go back to the phones. Jeff, great to hear the voices back. Yes. Yes, if you heard me Friday night, it was a bleep show. I took all the remedies, all of them that you all provided, and the voice is back, at least for now. Will it last the entirety of the show? Hell if I know. Will on a cell, you're at 97.1. What's going on, Will?

0: doing? I'd take a left of you all day long, and I'd go even one further on you.
1: Yes, sir.
0: We just got rid of Underwood last year. His name was Aiden Childs, and he won us three games. And the point is him and Underwood are basically the same player. If you put Aiden Childs on Michigan's team, you'd win eight or nine games with all the talent.
1: Both kids do have unreal talent. The problem with Aiden was he made so many bad decisions and put the ball in harm's way. Not to mention, Will, let's be honest, he was playing for Jonathan Smith, and Jonathan Smith, is he in football? I don't even know. As I think Bryce is better than Aiden. I do. But, Will, we need to see it with our own eyes. And I'm looking at this text, and somebody says, he had a great game against Oklahoma, and you're trashing him. I don't know if it was a great game against Oklahoma. I guess we'll find out next week against Iowa. But so far, eyeball test, you'd probably rather have Alessio. I mean, it is the quarterback position. One kid throws the ball better than the other. I think it comes down to that.
0: I think if Alessio was on Michigan with all that talent, they would contend for a national championship this year.
1: Wow. I don't know that I'm ready to go that far, but okay.
0: But the ground game would be a lot better. If he just let their running backs run with the talent they have and let him manage that passing game, it would completely open up that offense.
1: So, Will, I need to ask you, are you a Michigan or Michigan State fan?
0: Oh, I'm a State fan.
1: Okay,
0: but
1: okay.
0: I'm just trying to help Michigan people out right now. You need to get a quarterback in there that can pass, period.
1: Thank
0: you,
1: Will.
0: If you want to win a national championship.
1: I appreciate it. I mean, listen to me. My buddy so far is right. That's a State fan taking Alessio. 248-539-9797. You can text us at the exact same number. Aiden Childs scored 5 touchdowns yesterday against better competition than what Bryce played against. Who didn't Aiden play against yesterday? I don't know. I got to look that up. Here's another one. My preferred quarterback from Michigan is not Bryce. It's wild how people have turned against Bryce Underwood. I'm choosing Alessio too, but I'm not giving up on Bryce. How about this one? No one in their right mind would pick the MSU quarterback. See, you can't say his name either. Alessio Milivojevic. Too much upside with Underwood. See, I don't know if there's a ton of upside with Underwood. I think Underwood has all the physical traits. You've heard this a ton of times. Underwood has, without a doubt, the better arm than Alessio. Underwood is the better athlete. The issue is breaking down defenses, making those quick decisions, processing. So where are you at? We'll take some of the calls and prove my confidant wrong. He told me if I was dumb enough to come to the air with this very controversial question, who would you rather have quarterback in your school's team, Alessio or Bryce, that it would just go down party lines. So far, he's right. We've taken one call at the Michigan State fan, and he chose Milivojevic. I'm not even kidding you. I keep going back to my sticky note. Jake's laughing every time I do it. Look, there it is. It's a very difficult name to get in my head for some reason. You know, they say the older you get, it's tougher to comprehend stuff and have it stick. This could be the first sign of that. Quick text. Good morning. Enjoy your show, The Eyeball Test. Probably not too many people have actually watched Sparty. Last night, all eyes were on LSU Ole Miss. That's the only floor I see with this topic. Not enough people actually watch both play that much. Great show. I disagree. I think Spartan fans, I disagree wholeheartedly. I think Michigan and Michigan State fans, they watch each other and they watch their own. And here's the other thing. Let's be honest. I can't prove this until the ratings come out, but I believe there was more Michigan fans yesterday watching Michigan State Notre Dame than there was LSU and Ole Miss. That's what you do. Oh, you disagree? That's what you do.
2: Well, I'm speaking from experience. I did watch LSU Ole Miss because I thought that was the better game. But I flipped back and forth occasionally, and I know what you mean. I get what you're
1: alluding to. I watch mostly MSU, not only because I do this for a living, but like I'm a Michigan fan, sort of, football-wise, basketball, absolutely. But you can't tell me that Michigan fans are obsessed with Michigan State people and the same other way around, vice versa. You're telling me, dude, when Michigan State... I'm sorry, when Michigan barely beat Western Michigan, the happiest people in the world were Michigan State fans. We're getting a lot of response, too, from Michigan State people. Now,

0: confident they're going to beat Michigan in early November. I don't know that I go that far either. So what would you say? 248-539-9797. You can text us at the exact same number. What quarterback you want? You want Bryce Underwood or Alessio Milivojevic? 97.1.
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0: 97.1. Get into the Lions a little later on. 248-539-9797. Reno and Howell says, I would love to hear how Caputo would pronounce MSU quarterback's name.
1: You know, Alessio Milavoya, you know, Milavoya,
0: something like that. I miss Caputz, man, but Caputz was awesome with some of the names. Caputz knew everything about everybody, and he was awesome. He watched everything. He knew the most obscure dude and where he came from. That's what,
1: you know, they call me the book, okay?
0: But you are right. There are certain names that Pat did struggle with, like us all. A quick text. Rieger Alessio. I love how nobody calls him by his last name. Alessio Milivojevic, by the way, had a QBR of 36 yesterday. Weird time to do this topic, Kevin, on a sell. Well, you can make the case that Michigan State has played the toughest competition of the two teams, and that would be accurate, correct? And I don't know that you lost yesterday's game because of Milivojevic. I simply think that Notre Dame is the better team. But I also think there's a lot of, what's the word, uncertainty about Bryce Underwood. And you saw what he did in the first game against Western. And you saw how hard people came out to defend him in the second game against Oklahoma, where I don't know that he looked that good. And then yesterday, I don't know what you pick up against a team like UTEP. But the point is, I think there's so much uncertainty about Bryce in Ann Arbor, even by Michigan fans, that I think it is an interesting topic, because you could say the more upside is with Alessio. Is that fair? I'm asking. So I tried to do it. We'll get the more calls. Of the two quarterbacks, who do you think is better? Who do you think you'd rather have quarterback in your team? 248-539-9797. Kurt on a cell. You're on 97.1. What's going on, Kurt? How are you?
2: Good. How you doing today?
0: Wonderful. How are you?
2: Love your show. Well,
0: thank you.
2: You're welcome. I'm a Tom Izzo fan. I know that don't got nothing to do with it, but I'm a Tom Izzo
0: all
2: fan.
0: Right.
2: So I got a little bit of bipartisan from Michigan State, even though I'm a major time Wolverine fan. But he's been real controversial. I understand that. I don't know if that was a spark, what he's going to be after halftime yesterday or not. And I get it. It wasn't a top 10 team or anything like that. But wouldn't you rather, I could see Michigan State being on the opposite side because of the, you spent all this money on this quarterback when you give him a chance. But I just wonder what you thought about that.
0: Kurt, listen, Bryce ain't going anywhere. Obviously. You spent so much money on him. They're not replacing him anytime soon. And I know eventually if Michigan loses some games, there will be some calls for Tommy Carr, I'm sure. But Bryce is the guy for two reasons. Number one, he hasn't done anything to lose the job, I don't think. And number two, you're right, you're paying the kid a lot of money. But so far with what you see, if you're going to say Alessio, I think the reason you say it is because you think you don't believe in Bryce that much. And I think that's the big question, Kurt. After

0: last year, where, by the way, let's be honest, Bryce was in a bleep show. He didn't have a quarterback coach. You got Sherrone Moore as your coach, and he's more interested in butter knives than he is in coaching a football team. He's more interested in OnlyFans girls at halftime at the Ohio State game than he is about coaching football. I think Bryce was put in a bad situation. And then this year, obviously, give the kid some time. I know people like to say he's only 19. Alessio's 21, by the way. But I don't think either is a finished product. But I think this is what we do. We compare, we contrast. And I'm just curious what people would say. But Kurt, I don't think people would say Alessio because they believe in him more than Bryce. I think they would say Alessio because they don't believe in Bryce.
1: Yeah, and I got one other thing to say to that. Is Bryce either... Maybe next week is going to say everything because it's a top 10 team, or at least it's in the Big Ten. But if he starts playing like he did the last couple games, I'm going to say they're going to have to throw Carr in there, I guess.
0: Kurt, I appreciate it, but man, I don't think they're close at all to Tommy Carr. Now, I know Rico went on the air with Mike, and he said he's hearing – if Bryce struggles in the first couple games, that they won't hesitate to throw Tommy Carr in there. Now, I think Rico actually won the bet against John. I don't think they actually bet, but John just didn't believe that Rico had any Michigan sources. But Tommy Carr did actually make an appearance yesterday. So I think Rico actually was right, despite the fact it was a bludgeoning blowout. But I don't think they're close to making that move. I don't. For a litany of reasons. And a lot of people are already satisfied because you beat Oklahoma, who at the time was 11 in the country. Now, Bryce didn't look great in that game. I think the Iowa game will tell a lot. Iowa is putting up a ton of points on bad teams. So big deal. Who cares? And they barely beat Iowa State in an in-state rivalry, 13-12. They got a great defense, as you know. Their offense is, see what happens. But I think it's fair to say that Oklahoma's defense, a Brett Venables defense, a veteran defense, it's about as good as it gets in college football, and you'll win the football game. So I don't think they're close to replacing him at all. Quick text. Jeff, let's measure Bryce quantitatively. By that measure, which we could define as cost per completion, there will never be a comparison. Alessio will always be the better value. Bryce is overvalued, and based on what his trajectory looks like today, he will always be Steven Livonia. Well, I don't know that that's fair, though. So you're just essentially saying no kid or Bryce is worth $12 million. So you're automatically going to go with Alessio. Leave money out of it because everybody's getting paid. Now, maybe not as much as Bryce Underwood, but everybody is. Here's another text. Actually, give me Carr for Michigan's quarterback, John, Detroit fan in Nebraska. Maybe the better question is, do you still not trust Bryce Underwood after three games? Maybe that's the better question. Because what I'm hearing from everybody involved in this conversation is not so much that Milo Vojevic is great. It's that nobody believes in Bryce Underwood at this point. I got one more for you. If you truly care about football, you are watching Ole Miss versus LSU, not Michigan State versus Notre Dame. Come on, Jeff. Well, I'm not talking about if you truly care about football. I'm talking about Michigan and Michigan State fans.

0: Sure. And if you're a Michigan or Michigan State fan, you're still watching the other school. That's what you do. That's what you grew up doing. It's in your DNA. Quick text. Oh, I can't read that one. It's not accurate either. Guarantee most Michigan fans were not watching MSU. I disagree. I think all Michigan fans were watching MSU. See, there's that whole like egotistical elitism thing that Michigan fans like to do. We're watching Lane Kiffin plays. You're lying. Of course you're watching MSU. Don't lie. They mean just as much to you as you mean to them. Why can't we just admit it? It's a rivalry. On November 4th, the loser is going to be very upset. The winner is going to talk mad crap. All right, 248-539-9797. You can text at the exact same number. Somebody says, I hope Rieger falls down steps with a pencil in his pocket. That seems like it would be very, very hurtful. Although, I don't know, depending on how the pencil is. If I'm wearing like tight pants, is the pencil really going to move? If I'm wearing like loose pants, then yes, I see what you're saying. Yeah, so he's saying I would be jabbed by the pencil. What did I say that would warrant that kind of response? I don't understand. Does M. Go Bob want to award the September Heisman to Underwood or Carr? Tough choice. And September's almost over. Woj has to decide. All right, we'll take more of your calls. Which quarterback would you rather have, Bryce or Alessio? 97.1.
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9: All right, we'll get into some Lions football. Massive, massive showdown today in Chicago with a ton of weather. Bears and Vikings, Flores versus Ben Johnson. We got some Lions chatter. Some stuff people are saying about the Lions that might be surprising to you, not to mention, I got a great question. I'm curious what way you're going to answer. But right now, talking to Michigan and Michigan State quarterbacks, I asked the question, what quarterback would you rather have quarterback in your team, Bryce Underwood or Alessio Milivojevic? And I'm not saying either is great. And I understand it's not like Milivojevic let the world on fire yesterday against Notre Dame, but I don't know that people believe in Bryce. So answer the question for me, 248-539-9797. You can text us at the exact same number. If you want to get involved in the conversation, Bays on a cell, you're on 97.1. What's going on, Bays?
10: What's going on, buddy, man? I know you, I get this in before I get into work, so I know you guys are on this topic, but I'd rather have, because this is coming from a State fan.
9: Okay.
10: So I'd rather have Underwood.
9: Okay.
10: But under one condition, though. The State coaches from previous and current and so on, we develop him, because Michigan doesn't have a history of developing quarterbacks that pan out, whether in college or in the NFL. And that's all blueprint right there. I don't know one quarterback from Michigan in the past, maybe decade or even more, maybe since Brady. Let's go along. I don't want to go that far. Maybe
9: the Chad Henne was pretty good.
10: And so on. Right. But I don't think they can develop quarterbacks. And even with the Harbaugh era and whatnot, I

0: don't think they can develop quarterbacks. And as I would only take Underwood for the potential and the athleticism, and obviously he can skyrocket, but only under the Michigan State development. That's all I don't think Michigan can develop a quarterback. That's all it is.
1: I mean, listen, I don't know that it's fair to judge Michigan over the last couple years, but I hear you. I mean, you did win a national championship with J.J. McCarthy. However, you're right. It's not like he was developed. Yeah. He was essentially a system quarterback that didn't throw the ball very much. But when he did throw the ball, at least at Michigan, he made some pretty big plays. But I hear you, dude.
0: Yeah, that's all I'm saying is I would definitely take Underwood. I mean, that's just a, you know, some potential top, you know, NFL pick with the potential he has. And it's just you don't see that size and arm strength and speed all the time. So what can you do with it, Michigan? Because right now you're in year two of Underwood, and I don't see anything. I like the kid, man. I mean, come on. Like, you know, I don't see nothing. There isn't anything that's making me like, oh, man, that's a first-round talent right there.
1: Now, Paige, two things.
0: He looks more like Joe Milton or you know, those type of quarterbacks. We don't – he can be better than that. You get what I'm saying? But you haven't developed anybody.
1: Well, Paige,
0: he's the third – yes, go ahead.
1: It's only one step of the quarterbacking process to have all the intangibles that Bryce Underwood has. I mean, listen, he is the best – quarterback recruit ever to go to Michigan, which is kind of saying something, right? The kid has talent, no question about it, but it's everything else, Baze, that you're kind of wondering on. You're wondering on the good decisions. Can he actually secure the football? Can he actually read a defense better than he has? Can he figure out on his progressions which one to go to? So far, I don't know that you're seeing that. And again, Baze, I keep going back to yesterday when UTEP of all teams is like, hey, Bryce, we dare you to throw on us. That isn't great, man. I think we lost base. 248-539-9797. Somebody says, check the stats. Bryce all the way. Who is Michigan State developed as a quarterback? What is this clown talking about? Well, you know, they had Connor Cook and Kirk Cousins. Neither program has developed a quarterback in the last 20 years, I feel. Somebody says McCarthy developed at Michigan. He played much better later in his career when he knew the other team's plays. Well, you knew that was coming. 40-3. That's accurate. By the way, Nick Saban was on TV yesterday saying stealing signs is not against the rules. And a lot of Michigan fans enjoyed that commentary. I got one more text. And then we'll go back to the phones. I am a huge Michigan fan. And 100% I was watching MSU yesterday and always watch them. It's college football. You watch it all. And I'm not 100% convinced Bryce Underwood is a great quarterback yet. He's a great athlete, though, Kelly and South Lyon. Well, he is a great athlete. I would agree. But the question is quarterback. But Kelly answered the question. That was the secondary hook. You get all these Michigan fans acting like, oh, we didn't watch Michigan State. We didn't watch Notre Dame. Are you kidding me? No. We watched Ole Miss and LSU. I mean, I watched them both too. But you can only watch one game more than the other. And all my thought and sight was on MSU. I had the Lane Bowl on my phone. I had MSU and Notre Dame on the big screen, 75 inches by myself in the house, baby. It was fantastic. But don't act like you're not watching. It's what you do. See, the problem with doing topics like this is you're always going to be met with resistance from either Michigan or Michigan State fan because neither one can give the other one any bit of respect, credibility, or say anything nice about them. So I knew going into this topic, I was driving in today. I'm like, I don't know that I should do it. That's why I decided to call somebody. Because you're not going to get true responses. You each are going to stick up for your own, which is totally understandable. And I hear you. I don't think we solved anything. Quick text. Bryce played great yesterday. Who gives a crap if the richest guy in the world gave him $12 million? Can you really judge Bryce by what he did against UTEP? See, this is my issue with Bryce Underwood and Michigan, and it's not a Bryce thing. It's a Michigan thing. All the people that want Bryce to succeed so badly, which I totally understand. If you're a Michigan fan, of course you do. But you go out of your way to compliment the kid. He played great yesterday against UTEP, the Miners. He fumbled once, and you had 17 points at the half. And the only reason you got the 17 at the half was because UTEP

0: mismanaged, like, because they're UTEP, you know? They mismanaged going into the half, allowing Michigan to get a field goal late. And then the game against Oklahoma, I heard a lot of, well, he didn't turn over the football. That was great to see. Well, you're not supposed to turn over the football. So I'm not saying the money matters, because it doesn't, because all these kids get paid. I don't care about the money. I don't even think about the money when I'm watching college football. It doesn't come into my thought at all. But I talk about and wonder about quarterbacks and if they're good enough. And so far, I haven't seen it with Bryce. Now, I'm saying Alessio is much different. I don't know that we've solved anything. Somebody texted in, Ferris State is what I want to hear about. You probably got to go elsewhere. Probably got to go up to Big Rapids for that conversation. You're impressed. I know where Ferris State is. That's right. All right. Listen to me. We'll continue to take the calls. A lot of people want to talk. I asked the impossible question. Who would you rather have? Alessio, I got to check my notes, Mila Vojevic, or Bryce Underwood as your quarterback? And we'll get into some Lions chatter as well. We'll preview some of the games today on an NFL Sunday. We're rolling along on a Sunday. No Lions. 97.1.
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2: I gotta tell you, that update guy sucked. Sucked. I know he sounds like me, but we're no relation. I don't know why they would hire two guys with this awful voice here at this station. I thought he was rolling. Thought he was clever with the tragic number for the Tigers being one. He really got tripped up on Alessio Milivojevic. I'm telling you, I've never had so much trouble with somebody's name. I nailed Nikolai Khabibulin's name all the time. No big deal. I did, and I will admit this. To this day, I still struggle pronouncing Sue's first name. Endemicon? Endemicon? I do. But this is coming from somebody, and I'm just giving you some information about myself that I'm not very proud of. The word hallelujah, I could not say until I was 21. I couldn't. My tongue just doesn't work that way. It's like the word definitely. To this day, I'm a 51-year-old old bastard. I'm very close to death. I still can't spell definitely. I just can't. Can you spell definitely? Oh, you can't. You definitely can't. There are certain things in life that you just never learn to do. And I think pronouncing Alessio Milivojevic's name without having this hyphenated phonetic response that I have on this note card. Woody Woodruff wrote this down for me on TV. I did TV a couple weeks ago. I'm like, damn, I can't pronounce his name. And Woody's like, let me help you out. And he did Mila-Vojevic. And it works. But I got to look at it every time. Alessio, got to look again, Milivojevic. He's going to go through two more years playing at Michigan State, and I'm never going to nail his name, ever. Quick text. Rieger, I hate Ben Johnson more than I hate Bob Barker. Why do you hate Bob Barker? Who hates Bob Barker? He helped control the pet population. Have your pet spayed and neutered. Jake, do you even know who Bob Barker is?
3: I know the name, but I can't associate him with anything.
2: The Price is Right game show
3: host? Oh, wait. No. I did know that.
2: Okay, yeah.
3: I did know that.
2: Yeah, Jake, real quick. And we'll go to the phones. And we're moving on. But back in the day when I used to get sick, when I was in school, I think every kid did this. This is before YouTube and this is before the internet, really. But I remember when I got sick, I used to look forward to it because I got to watch Three's Company, which I was never allowed to watch before. My mother said it was way too risque. I mean, a dude living with two women, I guess. I get it. But I got to watch Three's Company, and I got to watch The Price is Right. And I remember one time, sick, as a dog, probably faking, let's be honest, I tune in at 11 o'clock to The Price is Right, and Bob Barker had this, white hair. It went from black to white in one day. And I'm like, oh, my God, Bob Barker's getting old. He's no longer with us. So there you go. I don't know why you hate Bob Barker, though. What did he do? Did he do something I'm not aware of?
3: He went and coached in the division, actually, yeah.
2: Bob Barker did. He got knocked out. Well, he knocked out Happy Gilmore. The Price is Wrong, bitch. All right. Update guy is back. I thought he was lost in a bender in Costa Rica. He needs to be sent back to Costa Rica. Keith in Southfield, you're on 97.1. What's going on, Keith? How are you, pal?
4: Oh, great, man. Good morning.
2: Good morning.
4: You know what the bottom line here with the Bryce Underwood criticism and critique is? Money. It's not about a
2: That's fair.
4: That's in his sophomore year. He was going to come out of high school like a senior in college and just beat everybody. It's never happened. Secondly, the guy about two or three calls back hit it on the head. When has Michigan developed a quarterback?
2: That's fair. No, never. Keith, it's not just money, though. I think it's the high school rankings, too. It's the five-star.
4: Oh,
2: it's all
4: no.
2: The hype that comes with a player like that. I mean, Savion Hyder has the same exact thing, right?
4: Yeah, but it's money.
2: Not to the extent.
4: Because that's all you hear is money. You don't hear that the guy played for a guy that didn't have a quarterback coach in the first year.
2: I did mention that, but yes.
4: Or we didn't talk. They don't talk about now he's playing in a totally new system, new blocking schemes, new plays. But all we can talk about is, well, yeah, he had 223, two touchdowns, but he had a

0: fumble, and they didn't beat anybody. That's it. You're talking about only money. You're not
1: talking about
0: what he's capable of.
1: Keith, do you believe we're being unfair to Bryce Underwood? And if so, where do you see Bryce develop, or what do you see Bryce developing into? Like, do you believe next year, this year, 2 years from now, Bryce Underwood's going to be the class of college football?
0: Yes, but it won't be at Michigan. You know,
1: you might be right about that.
0: He's going to leave Michigan. I mean, because he's not getting the coaching here that he needs. You know what their plays look like, Jeff? The Lions. They never throw downfield. Is that Bryce or is that the play calling?
1: Well, I don't think they want Bryce throwing downfield at this current juncture. I don't know that they trust him. Keith, I'm telling you, I found out everything I need to know about Bryce, at least early on during that Oklahoma game last week. When you don't allow your quarterback to salt the game away for you with his arm, I think that could be problematic.
0: It's not problematic. It was intelligent. They won the game. You wanted to see some guy go out and play hero. They wanted to win.
1: No, not hero. I wanted him to throw a forward pass, Keith. He threw four in the second half.
0: He did.
1: Not in the last three drives he did.
0: See, but that's what I'm talking about. You want the flash and glamour.
1: No, but Keith,
0: want the victory.
1: Keith. First of all, I don't need flash. I don't need glamour. But the best way to salt away a game is not what they did. Go three and out, and lean on your defense. The best way to salt away a game is to use your quarterback, no matter how much you're paying the kid, to use your quarterback to salt away the game that way. And when you're hamstringing him.
0: Keith. You're talking about money.
1: No, but Keith,
0: no
1: I'm not.
0: No matter how much you pay the kid.
1: Keith.
0: You're talking about money.
1: Let me explain. And you tell me if it's fair or not. And if you still think I'm just thinking about money, albeit fair, and we'll leave on our separate ways and we say goodbye to each other. But hold on a sec, because last week, this week, isn't about last week, this week. It's about going against Indiana and going to Oregon and beating Ohio State. And to do those things, they have a very difficult schedule. You need your quarterback to throw the football. If Ohio State knows he's not going to throw it for whatever reason, you got no chance.
0: Okay, but you're correct. But we haven't gotten to those games. That's the key. When we get to those games, you don't know what you're going to see.
1: Keith, so you think, you believe he's good. You believe it's all good and he's going to develop into a very good quarterback at Michigan or elsewhere, as you said, you think he's going to transfer.
0: You believe he's horrible.
1: I don't think he's horrible. I just don't know that I believe he's good.
0: You don't believe he's good. So, you know, no matter what he does, if he passes for 300 yards and they lose, it's going to be his fault.
1: No, I don't think that's accurate. Keith, I appreciate the call, man. Keith believes that the only reason we react to Bryce the way we do is because he's getting paid all that money. And listen, I don't dispute that. Some of that, absolutely. You pay anybody a ton of money, it makes all kinds of news. You expect something. But I am not talking about Bryce and comparing him, is he worth the money that he makes? I'm not doing that. I'm simply saying I don't know that he's good enough. So that's why I brought up the question to begin with. Alessio Milivojevic, nailed it that time. I did cheat, by the way, and use my little comp card. Or Bryce Underwood. Quick text. Hero, I wanted him to throw a forward pass, Keith. Pretty much sums up the entire conversation. Yes, I would agree with you. I can't read some of these. I really want to, though. John in Redford, you're on 97.1. Johnny, hello.
2: Hey, how you doing, fellas?
1: Wonderful. How
2: hey,
1: are
2: how
1: you today?
2: Doing?
1: What's going on?
2: I'm doing okay. I just want to talk about Bryce.
1: I think
2: Bryce came into like a bad situation.
1: I totally agree.
2: Last year, you had Sharon Moore. You didn't have a quarterback coach, blah, blah, blah. This year, you're running a new offense, new offensive scheme and everything, and he wasn't ready. Now he's here. He don't have offensive line. You need time to throw the ball downfield. You don't have no type of running game. You're learning a new offense. Bryce should have been sitting on the bench.
1: John, hold on one sec. First of all, there's nobody else to play because Tommy Carr, the backup, is a true freshman. So you're not going to start him. But no, real quick, you say you got no running game. You got a

0: five-star recruit, and then you have a running game as well. That's who you lean on, Jordan Marshall and Savion Hyder.
1: Let me just say something. Your offensive line is a part of your running game. If you can't block, you can't run. You went up front first. Savion Hyder was getting met in the hole. He come through the hole. It's a safety flying through the hole. What a block at. If you ain't Barry Sanders, you can't run without a line.
0: Okay, so if I tell you the downfall of Michigan football, or hell, let's be positive, Michigan football has success, it's going to fall on the shoulders of Bryce or the offensive line, what are you going to say?
1: If they have success, it's going to fall on that offensive line like it's been going. When Michigan won the national championship, they won in the trenches. They won up front. They ran over everybody. They controlled the line of scrimmage. That's how they won.
0: So you believe no quarterback in Ann Arbor, take the best quarterback in the country, whoever you think that may be, you don't believe he would have success in this current Michigan team because of the O-line?
1: He have a little success. He won't win no national championship. They don't block. The offensive line is getting pushed back. You're just going to go out there and win by yourself. Then you got Bryce. He's learning a new system, and, you know, he's not ready yet. You know what I'm saying? He need more time, but they don't have more time.
0: Yeah.
1: You should have went out and got your experienced quarterback. Ohio State, they hit the transfer portal.
0: Yeah, but
1: Will Howard last year. They bring in guys who's ready.
0: You can't pay a kid, and yes, the last caller is right in this term, you can't pay a kid that much money and say you're my backup. You know, John?
1: Let me just tell you something. Money don't make talent. You could give him $1 trillion. That don't mean he's going to be good.
0: No, I understand that, but that means he's going to play.
1: Yeah, but you got him. The line is garbage. They can't run the football. You got a five-star running back. They cannot run the football. The offensive line is part of your running game.
0: John, I appreciate it, my man. Thank you for calling. 248-539-9797. You can text us at the exact same number. The Bryce Underwood topic is hot, but here's the problem. I wanted it to be a comparison between Michigan State's quarterback and Michigan's quarterback. It hasn't really gone down that line. Not at all. Feel free. We'll take those calls as well. 248-539-9797. You can text us at the exact same number if you want to get involved in the conversation. I do want to bring up the Lions. I would love to bring up the Lions. I have so many questions. I was on with Woj for like an hour 45 the other day. We did not even scratch the surface on all the issues with the Lions, who thankfully don't play tonight, so they can't lose. I've used that joke 3 times. What will I do more today? Look at my cheat card about how to pronounce Milija Vojvic's name, or make the joke that the Lions don't play today, so they're not going to lose? You know, it's like back in the day when the Lions were really awful before Jake's time. Every time you mentioned the Lions were on the bye, you would be like, oh, the bye's going to win this one. The bye's going to send out 4 deep, man. Bye's going to win on the last second field. We don't do that anymore, thankfully. 97-1.
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0: versus Alessio Milivojevic conversation, which has just turned into just Bryce Underwood. Is he good or bad and worth the money? Feel free. 248-539-9797. You can text us at the exact same number. Let me read a couple of quick texts, and I do want to get some Lions in the mix because it is a NFL football Sunday. Somebody says, I'm not convinced Bryce is good either, but he did make a pass towards the sideline yesterday that was so good, I didn't think he even had that in his repertoire, Keith, not that delusional Keith, St. Clair Shores. No, listen, he made some nice throws yesterday. I don't dispute that. Here's another one. They can't run the ball because defenses load the box because they don't respect the pass. I mean, it's well said. As soon as they start throwing it, the running game opened up. I mean, you're not wrong. How about this one? Of course, when you pay somebody more money, the expectations for that player are going to be higher than someone who hardly gets paid. The Michigan offensive line is a huge problem. Yes, Bryce makes mistakes. He shouldn't, but a good running game is a young quarterback's best friend. Do not think we have a good running game after playing UTEP. I'll tell you this about UTEP. Don't sleep on those minors. No, I'm kidding. What?
1: No comment.
0: No, I watched a lot of bad football yesterday. Like, for instance, after one quarter, Wisconsin was losing to Eastern Michigan. Michigan was losing twice to UTEP, 7-0 and 14-7. I don't know that just because you didn't pummel a god-awful team right away, you can make the determination that your team stinks. But yes, was it a little shocking that at the Big House against the UTEP team that gave up 51 to Oklahoma only trailed you by 3? Yeah, it was a little shocking. But you're not going to be judged by those games. Go beat Iowa next week. Go beat Indiana. Go beat Oregon at Eugene. You do those things and this conversation's stupid. It's put to rest. Let's go to Zeke on a cell. You're on 97.1. What's going on, Zeke?
2: Hey, what's going on?
0: Hey, man, how are you?
2: All right, all right. So, yeah, I got a question. Why does everybody has something to say about Bryce, but nobody knows football? People expect Bryce to not turn the ball over and throw for 500 yards or 5 touchdowns.
0: No, not 500 yards.
2: People better understand. The other team's going to practice also. Like, ain't no football game going to be perfect.
0: No, nobody's saying.
2: People to understand.
0: Yeah, but Zeke, you tell me. First of all, that's unrealistic expectations. Nobody needs 500 yards and 5 touchdowns. But has he impressed you so far through 3 games that would lead you to the belief?
2: Definitely, he definitely has. He's throwing the ball downfield. The receiver's not dropping passes. He's putting up more points. He's not turning the ball over as much. I mean, yeah, one fumble. All right, we'll take that. But
0: it's not about the fumble. The opposition, when it's being UTEP, doesn't respect the quarterback so much that they're like, hey, man, we're going to make you pass the football.
2: But that's not on him. That's on coach.
0: No, that is on him, though. Zeke, that is on him because if they believed he... Well, hold on a sec. If they believed Bryce could beat them with his arm, then they would make sure that they played their safeties back. They would make sure they accounted for the pass.
2: All Bryce can do is what the coaches tell him to do. If they want to run the ball on 4th and 10, that has nothing to do with him.
0: What is the one thing that gives you hope, that impresses you the most? Go ahead.
2: I mean, Bryce's been playing football his whole life. Y'all really think he don't know how to play quarterback? When he get the right coaches and the right receivers and the right scheme, yeah, he's going to play ball.
0: Sounds like everything has to be perfect. All right, Zeke, I appreciate the comment. Oh, go on.
2: I don't know. I'm just saying, he beat Oklahoma and everybody still want to bench him. Now he beat UTEP and they want to bench him. Now when he beat Iowa, then what they going to say?
0: No. Zeke, it's not about benching, though. Nobody wants to bench him. I mean, listen, anybody that wants Tommy Carr instead of Bryce Underwood right now is probably being unrealistic and is a Bryce hater, to your point. But I think it's about wondering how good this team is. Like, I'll give you an example so you can tell me if you buy this. I was listening to the morning show. I want to say it was Tuesday or Wednesday, maybe. 6 o'clock in the morning, I'm up. I had to go get some dental procedure. So I'm listening, and there were all these people calling up after beating Oklahoma saying, we're going to win the Big Ten, and we're going to the playoffs. So I think when that's your expectation and then you watch Bryce game after game, I say to you, I wonder how you can think that. So it's not about right now and what he's done the last 3 games. It's about, does he have what it takes to have success in the future? So I ask you.
2: I think he does. Okay. He's been playing football his whole life.
0: Okay. Zeke, I appreciate

0: Hit it, man. I don't know if that's the most, what's the word? Reassuring thing. He's been playing football his whole life. Everybody's been playing football their whole life. Somebody says Bryce bots need a sound drop for when they call. Sad. Oh, come on. John says Oregon isn't looking that tough, Jeff. I mean, that is very fair. But going to Eugene is still going to be a difficult game, I would assume. You see, Oregon yesterday, granted, they played some no-name, garbage, awful team that I can't even think of. They put up 84 points. I think they were a little pissed about losing to Okie State last week. 248-539-9797. You can text us at the exact same number. I failed, Jake. I failed. I came into the show an hour and a half ago, and I wanted to compare Bryce versus Alessio Milivojevic. Nailed it that time. I did look, though.
1: Yeah, I just didn't realize all the hateful stuff you were saying about Bryce. Like, that's clearly what these calls that we're getting. No. It could only be indicative of that.
0: I'm just curious, and it's turned into just a Bryce topic, which is totally fine, and I have no problem having the conversation. But there's a lot of people that believe. But I'm curious why you believe. Why you believe, what has he shown you? And again, if UTEP is not respecting the ability to pass, then why would anybody else? That is an issue, I think. So where do you stand? 248-539-9797. You can text us at the exact same number. How about this text? It says, Jeff, don't worry. Your voice will get better. You have been doing radio your whole life. You got this. Not my whole life. Quick story. I remember telling my grandfather, my late, great Stanley Clamage, my grandfather, great guy. I remember he was worried about my future, as he should be, because I was a dumbass as a kid. I still am, let's be honest. I mean, if you saw me as a kid, you probably thought to yourself, oh, this kid's not going to succeed at anything. And I don't know that I have. But anyway, I remember my grandfather asking me, Jeff, what the hell do you want to do with your life? And I remember telling him, my grandfather, very successful, by the way. He was drinking a martini. The olive was in it and everything. And he's sitting there in his Barca lounger. He's like, what do you want to do with your life? And I'm like, Grandpa, I'm going to do radio. It's my grandfather. He's supposed to support me. And he looks at me. And he's got his, like, legs crossed. And he's drinking his martini. And he's enjoying his Saturday afternoon before a game comes on. And he's like, with that voice? He's like, you should do sales. So, yeah, there you go. He might not have been wrong. 97.1.
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5: I can't believe you people. 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At least I'm something. 248-539-9797. You could text us at the exact same number. We started asking the question, what quarterback would you rather quarterback your team? Bryce Underwood or Alessio Milivojevic? And of course, the conversation has turned into just Bryce Underwood. Are you sold through three games? Do you believe Bryce possesses what it would take to make a run to the postseason? The college football playoff. With that tough schedule coming up, and it starts with Iowa 3:30 on Saturday. 248-539-9797. The text is the exact same number. I keep going back, and I've said it a couple times already. Jake Butt, Mr. Michigan, said numerous times during the broadcast yesterday on the Big Ten Network that UTEP doesn't respect the pass. UTEP, the Miners, don't respect the pass. That's an issue. We had one guy call up and say, man, the offensive line blows. You can't even run the football. Well, it is hard to run the football when the opposition is just preparing for the run because they don't respect your pass. And it's not like Bryce has shredded anybody yet. Like yesterday would have been the perfect example. Like, Bryce could have gone out against a really bad Miners defense. I don't know why I like saying Miners. I could say UTEP, I guess, instead. But he could have gone out against a very bad UTEP defense that was giving up the most points of any team in college football up to that point and shredded them. And, well, yeah, they scored 52 points. One was a pick six. I don't know that they were so-called shredded, and the passes he threw were efficient. I don't know that they're going to win you a whole lot of games, though, against better competition. So we're asking you the question, does Bryce have what it takes? 248-539-9797. You can text us at the exact same number. I got one more text, and then we'll go to the phones. We good with that? People hate Goff because he can't run. Now we hate Bryce because you think he can't throw. Put them together. You got a great quarterback. Jeff in Madison Heights, you're on 97.1. What's going on, Jeffrey?
6: Hey, good morning, Jeffrey.
5: Good morning.
6: First of all, I don't know two squats about Michigan State or their quarterback because I don't pay any attention to them until we get to that week. They're not a priority in my life, and I did watch the LSU.
5: Interesting. Wait, real quick, Jeff. So you're a Michigan fan that chose LSU Ole Miss over Michigan State Notre Dame?
6: Yeah, because I chose to watch two quality teams over one subpar team and some, well, we don't know what they are yet.
5: Well, I think Notre Dame's definitely quality. But I hear you. Yeah, okay. Well, I mean, maybe I'm wrong. I just think, Jeff, I think if you were going to put a lie detector on every Michigan fan out there, and ask them if they were watching Michigan State last night or Lane Kiffin last night, I would think the majority would say Michigan State because they're as obsessed as it's the other way around. But go on.
6: No, I watched that because it was more hate watching because I can't stand Lane Kiffin. But what I called really about it was Bryce.
5: Yeah, go for it.
6: I don't know what he's going to be in the future. None of us do. But I do know for a fact that the previous air quote coaching staff screwed that kid over.
5: You're right. I don't disagree.
6: He should have never started last year. They should have got a quarterback out of the portal. He should have sat last year. Because basically I look at this is really truly his freshman season. He played 9 games or won 9 games.

0: games last year. Most of them were probably uglier than not. He's finally got some adults in the room, and he's got a stack of bad habits that he's acquired over the course of his whole playing career from Pee Wee to high school. And nobody's ever took the time to try to break him of those habits because he was always bigger, faster, stronger. He can always just do it with just God-given pure sure. talent. And to be a top-notch quarterback at a big-time program, even Arch Manning, when he came in, he didn't come in there.
1: And Dante Moore, the same deal. No, Jeff, you're absolutely right.
0: But the expectations were put on a kid that was barely turned 18, 2 weeks before the season started? He had to be... He's the savior of the program. He's coming in here to... Sean Moore looked at him as the savior of his job. Well, Sean Moore screwed himself in the long run, but and others, but that's just no story. Yeah, but he was put under such high expectations with no tutelage or mentorship.
1: Gotcha. So you are convinced that at least he's better. He was screwed his freshman year, which, by the way, I don't disagree at all. I mean, the fact that he didn't have a quarterback coach is a total embarrassment. I hear you, Jeff. My issue is through an entire spring camp, through three games, I still haven't seen the downfield game get better. And that's why I wonder moving forward when you face legitimate competition, and I'm not sure, and Jeff, I appreciate the call. I'm not sure Oklahoma is that legitimate competition that you're hoping it was. I don't know that Bryce is the guy. That's all I'm saying. Again, Oklahoma beat New Mexico yesterday 14-6. Did John Mateer play in that game? What the hell? He was better injured last year than he is this year healthy. Quick text. Jeff, you are now my favorite guy on the station. You are very good on the radio and TV. Underwood's going to be fine. The coaching problem at the school would affect any normal quarterback. See, I have a long-standing policy that I don't read any positive texts. That's why. I do appreciate the good words, but I'd rather read this text. Jeff, you suck. I've turned off the radio twice. Yeah. There you go. 248-539-9797. The text is the exact same number. If you want to get involved in the conversation, I do want to get the Lions in the mix. We've done an hour and 40 on what should have been Bryce versus Milivojevic. I looked again at my phonetic spelling. Sorry. It was supposed to be, who would you rather have? Of course, it's turned into all Bryce all the time. So I still will take those calls, 248-539-9797. But I do want to get into the Lions because I'm dying to talk about them. On an NFL football Sunday, like I mentioned, I was on for 2 hours on Friday. And we talked. And then I came on after the Tigers game, and it was this unbelievable Tigers comeback. And believe it or not, people wanted to talk about the Tigers. So this will be my first chance to really get into the Lions. And I'm hoping you join us. Very quickly, though, I want to ask Jake Sachs this. And I'm not proud of this, but you might feel the same way. I think the Tigers deserve like 30 seconds of our time. Is that fair?
2: Go right ahead.
1: Okay. So on Friday, after they came back, they were down like 3 runs late innings. How you Lee hit.

0: Kenley Jansen and his quest for 500 saves. That dude has blown how many saves? How many awful walk-offs? How many center, middle cut off-speed pitches did he give up to go out of the ballpark? So I know the Tigers are doing the right thing and trying to get him 500 saves. I get it. I understand it. I don't care. I know that they're trying to honor JV the right way because he has such great success here in Detroit and so many good years. I don't care. Like, I look at this season, it was a colossal, embarrassing disaster. With World Series expectations, you're not going to even go into the last week in a playoff competition because you're going to be eliminated. And then I got to see, oh, JV, thanks, buddy. You didn't pitch at all. You pitched one game in the second series in the desert that nobody even stayed up to watch. I did. You gave up five runs. And you couldn't get healthy the remainder of the season. I love Justin Verlander. Love him to death. But I don't care about back-to-back JV days. Same thing with Kenley Jansen. I don't care if he gets 500 saves. You couldn't help the team when they needed your help desperately. You were part of a bad bullpen. And now I got to hear, oh, 500 saves. Let's do our best to get Kenley 500 saves. I don't know if they did it in that voice. But, like, I don't care. Go ahead. Am I a jerk?
1: To say I'm in agreement with you would be an understatement. No, I don't think you're a jerk for that. You may be a jerk for other reasons, but not for that.
0: Thank you. Quick text. Jeff, when are you going to be off the air today? Just wanted to know when I can turn the radio back on. Look at the stats. I take Bryce over the MSU quarterback whose name I can't say. I am off at 1:45, about 2 hours from now. So the coast will be clear. You want me to text you? I'll send you a text when I'm off. So then you can feel free to turn it back on. All right. We'll take more of your calls. Get into the Lions as well. There's my Tiger spiel. 97.1.
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4: 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Rieger hanging with you, 248-539-9797. Tiger Baseball at 145. By the way, somebody texted about my 2-minute Tigers rant. I don't care about Kenley Jansen getting 500 saves, and I don't care about Justin Verlander Day. Back-to-back Justin Verlander Day. Justin Verlander Day is like Banana Ball. You know, they sold out Banana Ball on Friday and Saturday at Comerica Park. Will they sell out JV Day back-to-back days at Comerica Park? I don't know that the answer is yes. But somebody did say this, and it's a great text if I can find it. Then we'll go back to the phones. Oh, here we go. Verlander might be like the Kevin Costner movie, Love of the Game. Okay, listen, if that were to happen, that would be cool as hell. All right? If Justin Verlander is going to be Billy Chappell and he's going to engage the mechanism, and he met Kate Upton on the side of the road as he was trying to help her and her car, and he gave her tickets to him pitching at Yankee Stadium. You ever see Love of the Game? If it turns out to be like that, I take it all back. I will cheer my ass off. Now, could you imagine JV pitching a perfect game? Throwing 120 pitches? His last time ever after having not pitched all season long? That would be the most remarkable things that these eyes have ever laid sight on. That would be amazing. I'm not going to expect that to happen. By the way, very quickly, Love of the Game, great movie for one reason. If you've never seen it, solid flick. The Detroit Tiger pitcher, kind of like JV, last game before retirement, throws a perfect game at Yankee Stadium. And his catcher kind of looked like Alex Avila, the catcher. But anyway, greatest line in that movie. He's on the phone with Kelly Preston, who's his girlfriend on and off again. And they're at the phase of their relationship where they're like, Billy, if I didn't have any eyes, would you love me? Billy, if I didn't have any legs, would you love me? You know, that kind of relationship. Like when you first meet somebody and you're on the phone with them for hours and hours and hours and hours and hours. Anyway, Kelly Preston asked Billy Chappell, Billy, have you ever had your heart broken? And his response, yes, 1987. And they showed them losing the playoff game. I thought that was pretty cool. I'm like, okay. Movie has some credibility. I believe J.K. Simmons was in that movie as well. Wasn't he the manager, if I'm not mistaken? It was busting Billy's balls for showing up late or almost showing up.

0: up late. Anyway, it's a solid flick. I'm a big fan. Quick text, JV isn't going to go into the Hall of Fame as a Tiger, so who cares? No, he's just going to be wearing an MLB hat. I don't think he's going in as an Astro either. Jay in Wall Lake, what's up, Jay?
1: How you doing, Rieger?
0: What's up, man? How you been?
1: Hey, I've been all right. So I'm just going to say, I'll take Bryce Underwood over Alessian from MSU. I think that's how you say his name.
0: Can you say his last name? Being, it's Milivojevic.
1: Milivojevic.
0: There it is.
1: I can't say it. but I will say, I will take Bryce Underwood over him. And the reason being is because I think Bryce Underwood is a better athlete, and you can use him in different ways. Now, while he isn't the pocket passer that a lot of people expected him to be, especially him coming in and getting paid $12 million, I do think that he has a bit more of an upside. He can do a little bit more things. Like, you can use him in a RPO, like in options. You can use him for short screen passes. And at times, he can throw it downfield. And while they don't utilize that all the time, I still think that that's a factor that could, you know, be there for the Michigan offense.
0: Jay,
1: you
0: know, I am dying to see him throw it downfield more. And maybe it's just to prove to me that he can. And listen, we all know he's got a gun, a cannon. We all saw the Hail Mary against Western Michigan off his back foot with dudes in his face, and he threw it 62 yards. So I don't dispute that he can throw it downfield. The question is accuracy and with touch. But Jay, maybe they're holding off on that. Maybe that's almost the secret weapon.
1: I think that they are, and I don't know why they're doing it, but it just seems like they're just, like, scared to let him loose. And you can't be scared to lose. It seemed like they want to just keep up an image of just the talent rather than actually him going out proving what he can do. If he go out, just let him loose. If he fails, he fails.
0: No, but Jay, I hear you, but let me ask you this, because it's such an interesting, like, conversation, I feel. Like, you saw what happened against Oklahoma. And I feel while they got the win, everybody was giddy about getting a win, and a game nobody expected them to win after what happened against Western. It's not like they allowed him to beat Oklahoma in the crucial moments of that game. So let's bring in Iowa next week, right, at the Big House. Will they allow him to throw downfield if need be? And if they don't, that means they don't trust him. And if you don't trust him, that just makes it so much easier for Iowa or any other opposition to win the game.
1: And why is he out there if you don't trust him? You know, I don't care how much money you're paying him. If you have somebody that's a better option that you do may trust, put him in. Now, I'm a Bryce Underwood guy.
0: Sure.
1: I think that if they let him loose, he can have that, you know, they can have that ability to just say, hey, you know what? We're going to bring out and unlock a different part of the offense that we haven't seen yet. Just do it. You know, one thing that really just ticks me off is that it's like they are scared to lose. Now, while the goal isn't to lose, you want to win. You have to go out and you have to just let the guns blaze. I mean, you really just have to let him go out there and play his game. And if he fails, just know there should be other options out there. You
0: sure.
1: know, like it just is what it is, you know. But in my opinion, I'm taking Underwood because I know he's the better athlete. And I think he has a greater upside than Alessian. That's just my opinion, though.
0: Jay, you want to take one last crack at his last name?
1: No, I can't.
0: Milivojevic. You need to write it out phonetically. Thank you, Jay.
1: And I think he's talented as well, but I got to take Bryce Underwood.
0: I appreciate
1: you having me on, Rieger.
0: Good to hear from you as well. I like Jay's call. By the way, For the Love of the Game is not only my favorite sports movie, but one of my favorite movies of all time. Super underrated, especially locally with the Tigers connection. Yeah, the problem is it's older. So the younger folk these days probably haven't seen it. I tried to show Love of the Game to my 10-year-old. She had no, not just understanding, but she didn't give a damn. Like, it's funny. I tried to show Olive all these great movies. She doesn't care. She wants to watch YouTube. She wants to watch puppies on YouTube, which I guess I don't blame her. Puppies are cute. All right. Listen to me. We've done 2 hours of Bryce. How about a little Lions conversation on an NFL Sunday? That sound good? We got all kinds of thoughts. Somebody's writing something about JV. I don't want to read that one. Be nice. 97.1.
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once. Second of all, I don't know how to tell you this, but I don't think anybody cares about Western Michigan, bro. They cared about them for that one time because they beat Michigan. That's it. And they're going to take on Boise. I think it's next week. But I forever believe this. And I'm not trying to be annoying, nor am I trying to troll you. But I forever believe this. If you're a Michigan or Michigan State fan, and you went to a MAC school, you remain a Michigan or Michigan State fan. Like, if you went to Western or Central or Eastern, you root for Michigan and Michigan State. Those are your teams. There is a great chance that you've skipped a Central, Western, or Eastern game to watch Michigan or Michigan State. Those are the two schools that matter in this town as far as what we talk about on sports radio. So, go Broncos. My brother went there. I partied there a couple of times. I got him demerits in his dorm because we brought some Mick Ultra or Mick Light or whatever the hell it was. And we got in trouble. But yeah, nobody cares about Western. And Western and Eastern and Central fans, they care about Michigan and Michigan State more than their own schools for the most part. Of course, there's exceptions. I know some really big Western fans that went nuts when they won the national championship in hockey last year. So anyway, there's my reaction to that. If you want to get to us, 248-539-9797. It's been mostly Bryce Underwood. And feel free to comment if you so choose. But I wanted to bring up the Lions because it is a football Sunday. And I think we're all going to be watching in about an hour from now, Minnesota and Chicago. Ben Johnson versus Kevin O'Connell. Games in Chicago, there's supposed to be crazy weather. It's going to be interesting to see how Ben and the Bears navigate a game against Brian Flores, who, by the way, blitzed 1,000 times against the Packers in a win with a backup quarterback, mind you. So we'll see how the Bears look. But I have a great Lions question that I think encompasses everything there is to talk about with the Lions. And we're talking about a bad defense. We're talking about the running back situation. We're talking about the fact that on national TV, if you count streaming on, what was it, Prime National TV. But the Lions, of course, laid an egg. And everybody's still talking about it nationally, locally. Everybody has thoughts about Kelvin Shepard. Everybody has thoughts about Brad Holmes. I do believe this was the game that brought Brad Holmes into focus. I think in the preseason, we all wondered what that secondary was going to look like. And then you see it live in action against Josh Allen and the Buffalo Bills. And you say to yourself, well, did you do enough? There's all kinds of thoughts about should you have kept Ben Johnson and kicked Dan Campbell to the curb. I know Jake Sachs producing. He believes that. Now, I don't know that you could have done that. But I have a question about that as well. But the overriding question is easy. You got to choose one. And feel free to go off on any tangent you want. Are the Lions closer to winning the division or are they closer to last place again in the division? 248-539-9797. You can text us at the exact same number. Which one are they closer to? If I made you answer that question, which way you going? And I'll answer it. Jake will answer it. I want you to answer it. But here's the other thing. I want to say something as well about Ben Johnson. Is it a loss? Of course it's a loss. I know you're not rooting for the guy, but the fact that he left despite how they looked in that Washington game, and if you believe Ben had one foot out of the door already, of course it's a loss. That dude is an offensive mastermind. And I think it was Danny Parkins on FS1. That brought this up. And he's like, hey, man, it's a huge loss to lose Ben. You always choose the play caller over the motivational man in Dan Campbell. I'm not saying you had that choice. Under no world are you living in where you had the opportunity to keep Ben and send Dan Campbell out the door. It just wasn't ever going to happen. So we should stop talking about it because it's kind of stupid. However, something that nobody ever brings up, and I think Ben is amazing, and I think the world of Ben, and I think Ben's going to be wildly successful in Chicago, and already is, and I love his attitude, and I love his mind, and if you watched him against Carolina, they put up 59.
Ben kept his starters.

0: in just to put up 59. I love Ben Johnson and what he's capable of. But everybody always says, oh, the Lions went downhill when Ben left. I actually don't think that's accurate. I think the Lions went downhill when Frank left. Frank Ragnow, your all-pro center, who you have yet to successfully replace. Once he left, your offense, of course, got weaker. Your superpower was the offensive line, something that Ben was allowed to take part in. You can't tell me that Ben Johnson would have been as successful with this O-line as compared to that O-line. You had a Taylor Decker in his prime. You had a Jonah Jackson. You had Penei Sewell playing right tackle, which, by the way, he's pretty good at. He might be better at right tackle than left tackle, at least right now. You had an offensive line with an all-pro center. So a little secondary question, and I know what Jake's going to say, but I want to ask it anyway. I love Ben. I think Ben's awesome. Losing Ben was a massive loss, and maybe you should just be happy that he stuck around the extra year. But did you go downhill when you lost Ben, or did you go downhill when you lost Frank? Because I could make the case everything you did was because of that offensive line. Picking up fourth downs, doing whatever you wanted to, bully balling the other team. You have not replaced an all-pro center. And by the way, it's kind of funny. It's comical because when Frank went down, there were a lot of people that said, oh, we're going to be fine. You don't realize what you had until he's gone. So feel free to answer that question. I guess I got two. Are the Lions closer to winning the division or coming in last? And the second sub-question, if you will, is the downfall of the Lions, and you can say downfall because they were a last-place team last year, is it because you lost Ben or is it because you lost Frank? 248-539-9797. You can text us at the exact same number. Go ahead, Jake. I know you're dying. We'll get to the calls.
1: I think you're right to bring up the offensive line thing and the Frank thing, but I'm going to say Ben because I don't think Ben would ever run an offense where Graham Glasgow was your center going into a season. I think part of what he does is he prioritizes the offensive line. So wherever he was going to go, and maybe he had more personnel say here, that was part of them being able to keep him, is that they're never going to drop off the offensive line. They're always going to add to it and make sure it's never something that holds an offense back. But I mean,
0: that's more of Brad than Ben. You know what I mean? But I hear you.
1: Well, I would argue, like, I think Ben runs the show in Chicago. And I mean, the first thing he did when he got
0: Joe
1: there.
0: Joe Tooney, Jonah Jackson, yeah. Garrett Bradbury. You're right. They exactly. improved their offensive line.
1: And Drew Dahlman last year, even though they retired. He retired. So I don't know. And I still think Ben could scheme his way out of a battle line. I'm not saying it would look as good as it did in 23 and 24 here, but I think he was the force multiplier here that made everything go.
0: Second question, very quickly. Closer to last or first in the NFC North?
1: Oh, last. There are no 1-2 team in my mind. Their defense is awful.
0: Jake is very negative. 248-539-9797. You say I'm negative. Look at this guy. All right, well, take your calls. Talking a little Lions football. I got two questions on the table for you. Feel free to hit on anything you want. 97.1.
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4: Talking a little Lions football, I got two questions on the table. 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But number one, are the Lions closer to the last place team in the NFC North or the first place team? And number two, is it really losing Ben that led to the downfall of this team, or is it more Frank? Talking about Ragdow. 248-539-9797. You can text us at the exact same number. How about Matt in Waterford? You're on 97.1. What's going on, Matt?
5: Hey, Jeff. How's it going?
4: Wonderful. How are you today?
5: I'm all right. So before we get to your questions, I just want to voice how I feel about the Lions right now.
4: Sure.
5: So given after what we saw, like Thursday night's game, I'm frustrated with Brad Holmes.
4: Yeah, I hear that.
5: Yeah, it's just the whole thing we've heard from, we're good, we're good. No, the fans have spoken, we're not good.
4: Well, I think they spoke it on the field, Matt. I mean, you saw that they're not good. No, Matt, real quick, and I'll let you finish, I do promise. But when you look at Brad, he no-showed for two back-to-back drafts. 24 and 25. Go back and look at that 24 draft. It was abysmal. And then I want to go back to the offseason when people want to say, oh, bro, he did add to help the team's depth. He was shopping at the TJ Maxx clearance section while everybody else was getting better. He sleptwalked through free agency, Matt. But go on.
5: Yeah, and you know, and it's funny you mentioned about the 2024 draft, because I was going to mention that. Because look at the players we drafted. You know, then there's almost nobody left on the team. And I'll just say this. For starters, I mean, number one is like Pacheco. Look at him. The number two running back, he's out 10, 12 weeks.
4: Hey, he's not coming back. He just had back surgery.
5: Yeah, I consider him a scratch. And I've already mentioned about the 24 draft pick. I mean, just look at it. And the other thing I could mention is, I mean, look, the defense corner. I mean, we've given Shepard time, but I think he's run out of get out of jail free cards. It's like he needs to make some serious adjustments or he's gonzo.
4: Yeah, I just don't know what you do. I got two questions about that. First of all, who's going to replace Calvin Shepard? And number two, can Dan Campbell really afford to keep firing his coordinators in season or after the season? You know what I mean, Matt? Like, go back and look at Anthony Lynn. Go look at John Morton. You can make the case that he fired himself with bifocals. And now go look at the DC. Like, he gave Calvin Shepard another chance. I don't know that Shepard was great last year, but he decided I'm bringing Shep back. And you could say they didn't give him a defense good enough to work with. That's fine. But part of it is Shep and how he's coaching this defense and running the scheme. So can you really afford, if you're Dan Campbell, to fire Calvin Shepard and still have everybody believe that you're still a competent head coach?
5: Well, I can say, as far as like the defense coordinator, like I say this. I'd rather see somebody, if they do make that tough choice and to get rid of him, I'd say just find someone outside the Lions organization, bring in a fresh face, and bring something new to the table. That way it gives them some things to evaluate and see what they can do to improve the defense. Because, look, the secondary, we knew it was bad because of Brad Holmes doing. It just, that hole went from a small hole to now a bigger hole. It's like Brad has got to make some moves like now or His seat was warm, but it's getting warmer. And
4: Matt, I don't know what you do, though. Like the fix is here. Like, you're not going to go out. What, are you going to raid other teams' practice squads? Are you going to make some big trades? I know people keep bringing up Joey Porter. Joey Porter's going to cost you a ton. I don't even know that he's going to get traded. Plus, you got to give him an extension. Matt, this is your team. It's weird.

0: two. And I appreciate the call, man. Like, I don't know that you could just be like, okay, we're going to somehow get better from where? Where is the fix going to come from? It comes from the guys in that room. That's where it has to come from. They've given up a historic amount of points and yards through two games. Is it 73 and 919, I believe, is that right? You got to add the overtime period, too, in the Saints game. But I don't know what you're thinking if you're just going to be like, hey, man, we'll go out and what exactly? Can't make a trade. 248-539-9797. Real quick, that 24 draft class, Tyrion Arnold, Ennis Rakestra, Giovanni Manu, Sione Vaki, Makai Wingo, and Christian Mahogany. Michael on a cell, you're on 97.1. Michael, hello.
1: How are you doing today?
0: Wonderful. How are you today?
1: I'm good. I just wanted to touch on the two questions you asked.
0: Yes, sir.
1: The first one, are the Lions closer to first or last place? I really, truly do believe because of a mix of the schedule and some of the guys you will be getting back, first place still isn't out of the question here.
0: Oh, I don't disagree. I mean, you're but, two games in. That's totally fair. Go on.
1: And the thing with that schedule is we penciled in the Bills as a game we were probably going to lose before the season even started. The thing with the team is, the offense, I think the problem with the offense is that it just takes a little bit longer to get going, and that puts the defense in a little bit more of a compromised spot because they have to make a few stops down the stretch, which they should be expected to do, but with the injuries to the defense, you can't fully rely on that. But then you're talking about an offense that's struggling to get going early and a defense that can't make stops. And that's compiling together to make a team that's going to struggle against these high-powered offenses like the Bills and seemingly the Saints.
0: So, Michael, real quick, and I hear what you're saying. And by the way, I think you make a great point about the game on Thursday night, everybody. I don't know one person that picked the Lions to win. I mean, unless you're going to say like Josh Allen had the flu, which I believe he did, by the way. Unless you're going to say he missed the game, that's the only chance that the Lions were going to win that game. So I agree with you. Everybody picked the Lions to lose that game, no matter how many wins you had them having. The problem is how they lost the game. The problem is that defense looking like they did. Now, if you didn't look like you did against the Saints in the second half and in overtime, then maybe fans are going to be like, dude, that's Josh Allen. What do you expect? I mean, they did it to Texans the week before, and they just did it to the Lions. But it's how you've looked in back-to-back weeks defensively is where all the outrage is coming from. As far as the offense is concerned, I mean, people want to say Goff looked fine, and he did. Super accurate. When he's protected, he can complete a pass to anybody. The problem is you were missing three offensive linemen. But the problem is, too, Buffalo was missing their best defensive lineman in Ed Oliver. So it is what it is, Michael, but go on.
1: Yeah, my thing is I am holding one more week to hit the panic button.
0: That's and you should. Defense.
1: If you go into that Jets game and allow 30 to Geno Smith, then sound the alarm. Well, then you have to go and make a change.
0: Yeah, but listen, if you lose to the Jets, what you're experiencing right now, Michael, it's going to be a billion times that. I mean, Wojo loves to yell out panic in Lions Town. If you lose to the Jets, this thing's off the rails.
1: Yeah. And going into your second question, I think that there was a perfect storm of elements that led to the Lions taking a step back. I think, yes, losing Ben Johnson was a major factor, but I do think that losing Frank Ragnow and the timing of losing Frank Ragnow led to the Lions' offensive line significantly stepping back in the interior.
0: Michael, I agree, and we're up against it. I do apologize. I mean, listen, Ben Johnson's great. Now, who knows?

0: maybe he goes out today and he loses at home against Minnesota and we think differently. But that offensive line, I kind of feel Jake Sacks could have been the OC during 23 and 24 and had the success that Ben did with that line. Now, I'm not devaluing Ben, or I'm not one of these guys, oh, screw it, we don't need him anyway. No, he's awesome. But that's why I asked the second question. Who do you blame more? That offensive line getting injured, banged up, and retiring, or Ben Johnson leaving? Here's the other thing, and I don't know that this is fair. Have you seen the stats online? Ben Johnson with Dan Campbell and Dan Campbell without Ben Johnson. Have you seen these? They are adding the first year to Dan without Ben. He was actually on the staff. Does that count? You know, they went 3-13-1. Anthony Lynn was the OC. Ben had yet to be the OC. Can you really count that? I mean, I guess technically Dan was without Ben. I don't think that's fair. Look at me sticking up for the Lions. That is not fair. I mean, I'm right about that, correct? You can't count 3-13-1 just to prove the point even more. Yes, of course you miss Ben Johnson, but I don't think it's fair to include the first season.
1: Yeah, that's a misleading stat. I wish people would stop putting that out there, because while, again, they are suffering without him, it's a misrepresentation.
0: 248-539-9797. Couple questions out there. Just chatting on a Sunday, a football Sunday. Are the Lions closer to last in the NFC North or first? And who do you really blame for the demise of the offense, if you're going to even call it that, or demise of the Lions? Is it Ben leaving, or is Frank leaving? 97.1.
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0: 97.1 248-539-9797. Rolling along on a Sunday. Quick text. Rieger, that's ridiculous, bringing up Dan's record without Ben. Same people brought up what Harbaugh's record is without Connor Stallions. I mean, listen, I'm just telling you what I saw online. I don't think it's fair to include 3-13-1 as Dan being without Ben. Dan had nobody. That's my stance. Very positive about the Lions. Quick text. Penciling in a team as a loss is a loser's mentality. Super Bowl teams don't pencil in teams as a loss. Super Bowl teams might feel a little undermanned but expected to win. If a team is so undermanned that it pencils in a loss, you'll never win a Super Bowl, and that's on your front office and coaches. That's from John. By the way, somebody called me out on me saying that Brad Holmes slept walk through free agency. He did add Cade Mays, who was injured. Fair? I mean, it's not like Juice Scruggs played all that well. Hiked the ball over Goff's head. Had a penalty on what was it, a 3rd-and-1? So maybe if you have a competent center, and I'm not calling Scruggs not competent or incompetent, but if you have the guy that you signed, I mean, maybe this thing looks a little different. Is that fair? The other thing, too, is people wanted to give the offense a pass on Thursday night. That game on Thursday reminded me of the game against the Bills 2 years prior when the Lions didn't start quick at all. Bills took the lead and the Lions were fighting back the entire game. The game on Thursday was the exact same thing. The Lions didn't score 3 of the first 4 drives. Meanwhile, they fall down 21-0. And when the defense finally got a stop in the fourth quarter, with a chance for the offense to make it a 1-score game, the offense went 3 and out in 49 seconds. I see a lot of people criticizing Drew Petzing. I'm not ready to go there yet. It looks a hell of a lot better than when John Morton was at the helm. But again, the offensive line last year stunk. That was your big issue. This year, injured, not great. So where are you at? 248-539-9797. Dan and Howell, you're on 97.1. What's going on, Danny?
1: Hey, Jeff. How you doing, man?
0: Hey, man.
1: Hey, this is a last-place team. I mean, and primarily you've got a GM who won't do his job. I mean, he can't draft anymore.
0: Well, anymore.
1: Well, I mean, he had a couple of good drafts at the beginning. But
0: I mean,
1: he hasn't
0: Dan, to be fair, he had a couple of great drafts. Like, this team is built on great drafts. So I'm just saying, if you're going to kill him for the last 2 drafts, which is totally fair, you got to bring.

0: up how unbelievable he was in the first three drafts.
1: I wouldn't kill him for the last two drafts if he would do something, anything in free agency, which he doesn't. And so now you're seeing it. Now you're seeing what this team it really is because of him. The games that they win are in spite of him, not because of him. And I mean, I have to be honest with you. His drafts stink. He doesn't do anything in free agency. And he's arrogant. He gets on the podium and says, well, yeah, our secondary, I'm good with it.
0: Rushing. It's the whole thing. We like our guys. Like Dave Burkett got into it with him. And about Terry and Arnold, did they do good enough job replacing the secondary? He's like, well, Dave, what do you want me to say? We like our guys. Like, Dan, you're right. Comments like that, as the fan base watches, they don't really bode well for the general manager as you go out to Buffalo in the biggest game of the season up to that point and you get smoked. And you're down 21-0 like that and your defense looks non-existent.
1: We're never going to win the Super Bowl with this guy. Never. I'm telling you that right now. Never.
0: Well, Dan, I actually think Lions fans probably need to reassess their expectations. This was never going to be a Super Bowl team. Like I talked about this the other day. 2023 and 24 are gone. They are. Going to the NFC Championship game, going 15-2, having that offensive line as your superpower, it's gone. It just is. Now, I'm not saying this team can't make the playoffs. With this schedule, of course they can. But what you saw in that back-to-back years, it's done.
1: Yeah, the window's closed because of him. He doesn't do anything after the year we came one halftime away from being in the Super Bowl. That was the off season where he should have, got some things to put us over the top, and he did nothing. He was like, no, we're good. And it's like, we're winning because in spite of this guy, not because of him. He needs to go, man.
0: Dan, I appreciate the call. It is interesting, by the way. It's very interesting how people now feel about Brad Holmes. And listen, I get it, man. Brad Holmes deserves a lot of credit for getting you to the point where you went to the NFC Championship game when you went 15-2. I'll even give him a pass for that game against the Commanders, considering how decimated the defense was. Now, offensively, it was pathetic. Goff was awful. Ben Johnson was pathetic. I'm not quite sure how you allowed J-Mo to throw a pass. So, like, that's done, though, because it's one skill set, I feel, to build a team up to what we saw. It's a totally different skill set to keep them there. And the last two drafts have not been good enough. Now we'll see what happens in the 26th draft. Free agency, I don't think, has been good enough. The lack of the big swing is there as well. Like, people are turning on Brad Holmes. Are you convinced it's over for Brad? Are you convinced he needs to be gone? It's wild how he had a 100% approval rating. They still had a winning record last year. They do finish in last place. And now you're ready for him to be gone. I'm asking. I don't bash the opinion. Like the midday show, apparently the other day, I think it was on Friday, they stopped taking calls or said they would stop taking calls if calls got too negative. I don't care how negative you get. That's your opinion. It's not on me to tell you what to think. It's on you to tell me what you think. We can debate it. But are you like that last caller? I do feel like the lack of addressing the secondary specifically is what triggers a lot of Lions fans. Knowing full well the secondary was going to struggle. Knowing full well the so-called veteran leadership was just really kind of a... All that really meant is you just didn't have good enough secondary members. And by the way, you are missing two All-Pros, one of which might never come back. So that's not helpful to begin with. But not addressing the secondary, is that the last step, the final straw with Brad Holmes? Are you ready for him to be gone? Do you not even give him the remainder of the season? 248-539-9797. You can text us at the exact same number if you want to get involved in the conversation. As far as Kelvin Shepherd is concerned, I don't know how you get rid of him. I don't know how you fire him and still believe in Dan Campbell. Like, that's the thing about Dan, right? People talk about Ben Johnson all the time. Dan Campbell would have a real problem, I think, if he has to show Kelvin Shepherd the door 3 weeks after showing him the vote of confidence to come back in year two.

0: saw Kelvin last year. You didn't go out and get an experienced DC. You allowed Kelvin Shepard to come back, and now you're going to get rid of him, allegedly? I don't know. How do I trust that? Or maybe it was just an awful game against the Bills, and they still make the postseason. The crazy thing is, I still got him winning 10 games, which was my preseason prediction. Let's go to Chuck. I'm sorry, Jake. What do you got?
1: Well, just a couple things, because I wanted to, you said you didn't blame him for the Washington game, but I disagree. I think the lack of depth really showed, and that's a byproduct of him wasting third and fourth round picks
0: on
1: projects like Giovanni Manu.
0: Yes, I mean, that was a fourth round pick.
1: Yeah.
0: A guy that didn't even have an NFL bio.
1: Sione Vaki, what has he turned into? Broderick Martin. And the other point is what you talked about with Campbell. Yeah. At a certain point, when a head coach starts blasting his coordinators, that's a sign of bigger things to come.
0: Well, the other thing too is, how many times is Campbell going to step to the podium and say, I didn't do a good enough job?
1: Yeah,
0: at
1: exactly.
0: A certain point, you start to believe the guy's not doing a good enough job. 248-539-9797. You can text us at the exact same number. Chuck is in Muskegon. You're at 97.1. What's going on, Chuck?
2: Hey, buddy, how are you?
0: Wonderful. How are you?
2: Good. Really love listening to you. You're awesome.
0: Oh, thank you.
2: Yeah, so it's just kind of, I'm going to paint everything with a broad brush, be quick about it here, but in your opinion, I mean, I have my opinion, which no one wants to hear right now, but what do you think? I mean, we have three general managers in Detroit, in my opinion, and two of the guys on your radio station, in my opinion, kind of make excuses for them now and then. I'm not going to mention any
0: names. Who are the guys, Chuck? Name names.
2: Just the two during the day. The one is Jared Goff. Jared Goff can do no wrong.
0: Okay. I think I know who you're talking about. I mean, listen, yeah, every host is
2: incredible.
0: Entitled to their opinion. I got you. Go on. No excuses here.
2: No,
0: go on.
2: I respect their opinion, but that's okay. But in either case, the GMs in Detroit, it's just, I'm 66 years old. I was born in Detroit. Obviously, I live in Muskegon now. But it's just, I'm asking you, okay, and then I'll hang up. Okay, so you got Harris, who in my opinion, is brutally incompetent. And then you got a GM in the Red Wings that you just hired. You didn't even have one half the summer. There's one common denominator, and that's the owner. But then I'm giving Holmes, I personally like Holmes, and I'm giving him a little more of a long leash
0: sure.
2: because of what you said about his draft. I think he gets it, and he's pretty smart. But, you know, me, I have average intelligence when it comes to football or below, and I could have told you back in May that they needed a secondary because I knew Joseph and Branch weren't going to be there.
0: No, and Chuck, so, that's the big sticking point. No, you nailed it. You really did.
2: And I'll hang up and listen to
0: no,
2: you.
0: No, real quick, Chuck, thank you, man. Listen, it's not about football intelligence or not, but if Jake Sachs can tell you that secondary is not going to be good enough, and Jeff Rieger can tell you that, then why don't you bolster it more? Now, they tried. They did. They brought back

0: you believed in this team because they had a last place schedule. That means you didn't do a good enough job building this team in a so-called Super Bowl window. As far as Shep is concerned, if you lose to the Jets, that ain't going to be good. Here's the problem. If Geno Smith comes in on Sunday and shreds you, like he did, by the way, when he was a member of the Seahawks, that is problematic. And then the next week on Sunday Night Football, for the entire world to see, you go to Carolina. And Carolina does have a pretty good offense. And by the way, I know everybody was talking about how great Caleb played in week one. Well, he played Bryce Young, and Bryce played great too. Bryce has definitely made some growth there. So if you struggle, even though you win against the Jets, and you lose to Carolina, you might be forced to make a change at DC. But then again, that calls into question the credibility of your head coach, because it's only a certain thing in coaching to motivate your team, to build a culture. Campbell has been great at that. Nobody will dispute that. But can he pick the right coordinators? That's kind of a big deal, considering he's not a play caller. I mean, he was last year, but you saw everything else slip. Although that game against Washington was pretty fun. Remember, that was Trump in the booth? Remember, everybody was wondering what they're going to do at OC, and Dan Campbell came out in the bifocals? That was good times. All right, listen to me. A lot of people want to talk. I had a couple questions. It's an overriding conversation about the Lions. Are they closer to last place or first place? And is it really losing Ben Johnson that led to your downfall, or is it more Frank Ragnow? Anything else you want to hit on, 248-539-9797. I'm getting some very mean comments about my Justin Verlander words earlier in the show. We can revisit that as well. And if we have time, my wife is out of town with my daughter. Something very inappropriate happened yesterday to my wife in Cleveland. I got to call out this man. If we have time, we'll get to that as well. 97.1.
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14: Super Bowl aspirations closer to last place, but again, not even close to the Super Bowl. Brad is shutting the window. That's Gary in New Boston. Well, there's a couple things. Even though you had the game marked as a loss like everybody did, that was a Super Bowl opponent. Now, will they make the Super Bowl? I have no idea. But you went against Class A competition, and you got your ass kicked. You didn't even compete for the majority of that game, and the majority of your offensive yards were in garbage time. That was like Stat Patford all over again, the majority of that game. So why are people discouraged after that game? Well, if you wanted to believe in special with the Lions this year and then you saw get rolled by the Bills, I understand why you're discouraged. Now, if you're just like, hey, man, I never thought this team was going to be good this year anyway, then yeah, you're probably not discouraged. But then what the hell's the point? 248-539-9797. You can text us at the exact same number. How about Lamar in Detroit? You're on 97.1. What's going on, Lamar? How are you today?
15: Hey, Jeff, what's happening, man?
14: What's up, my man?
15: All right. Hey, let me chronicle this right quick. We were a Diggs interception away from probably going to the playoffs and winning something big when we lost to Green Bay, but it was a feel-good story.
14: Now, Lamar, very quickly, I still forever will believe the Lions got boned that year. Because if you remember, the Rams were playing the Seahawks, and that was the poorest officiated game in NFL history. Seahawks should have lost. Lions should have went to the postseason. Sorry, go on.
15: And Stafford wouldn't have won his Super Bowl either. Okay, and then here we go. We're in the championship. Now, this is progress. We're in the championship game now. And then 30 minutes of bonehead coaching by
14: Dan Campbell.
15: Mr. Campbell. Okay, so why isn't he in this mix? How about the 15-1 season? We had some more. I think it was Jared Goff and Johnson were mad at each other game, because I'm sure he told him before the game, hey, y'all, I'm out of here.
14: Oh, you think that's what happened?
15: I think that's what happened, bro. I mean, why would you give your receiver the football to throw?
14: No, Lamar, listen, that was a travesty. I don't disagree with you. Like, as good as Jaden Daniels was and as bad as the Lions defense was, offensively, you didn't do squat. So I agree with you. So we find ourselves here now.
15: Neither one of those guys were motivated to win.
14: So you blame Dan Campbell for it all.
15: Both of them were heartbroken. So now last year, I can count three games where the coach cost us three. The Philadelphia game, for example, he cost us that game. A few games last year, which if we would have won either one of those three, wouldn't have been in the playoffs. So if you get to the playoffs, if you get to the dance, you might be able to take her home afterward. You know.
14: So, first of all, good luck with that. Second of all, so Lamar, I ask you then, if you had to blame one of the two men, Brad and Dan, who were led to believe are like, you know, tied together at the hip, who do you blame? It sounds like you blame Dan more than Brad.
15: Well, Brad gave you some players. Unfortunately, when we started winning, the pickings get a little slimmer because we won and we pick later. So the pickings get a little slimmer, but we gave you, 7 or 8 all pros? You're supposed to bring that home.
14: Lamar, I appreciate it, my man. I mean, listen, I think criticism of both men is totally just and totally fair. I don't think Brad did enough in the last couple of years of team building. And I don't think Dan is the coach that we all thought he was, this incredible Hulk-type character, when he was going 15-2. I think there's some shortcomings there. Here's the other thing. And people, let's not beat around the bush. Are you going to fire one of these guys? Is Sheila Ford going to fire one of these guys? Are we all overreacting because we're two games in? You're damn right we are, but that's what we do. I think. Quick text. Rieger, I do blame Brad Holmes for not adding more in the secondary, but the people we do have need to do their job. So I put a lot of blame on Kelvin Shepard. It's carrying over from last year. The defense looked lost the last time year, and it looks lost even worse this year. Fire Kelvin Shepard. Hire Jim Schwartz, Marlin, and Wall Lake. I hear a lot of that. You think Jim Schwartz wants to come back here? Jim Schwartz is probably enjoying semi-retirement. Like, Jim Schwartz wanted to be the head coach of the Browns. He's still under contract in Cleveland. I think you would have to trade for him. Not quite sure how that works. Not to mention, does he want the personnel here? Does he want to put up with the headache? You imagine coming into this job and have to deal with that secondary? And by the way, Avante Maddox is hurt now. I don't know how bad it is. I mean, come on. I think it's a pipe dream to expect anybody outside the organization to come into the organization and save you. I just don't think it's happening. A lot of people want to talk. We'll get to all the calls. 248-539-9797. The text is the exact same number, 971.
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0: if you want to kill a second, but
1: yeah.
0: And just throw as high and as far into your back, into your end zone. That's all you had to do.
1: Mike, do you know what?
2: And you practice it so many times, Mike. You practice those situations so many times throughout training camp and on Thursdays and Fridays during the regular season. It was absolutely outrageous how that played out.
1: I'm with you. And the one thing I'll say, Mike, is that you probably remember Belichick did this a couple times. One of the times, I believe in Denver, he just had the long snapper snap it out of bounds. Yep. He did not want to take chances. He just said, hey, you know, there's a few seconds left. We'll figure it out on the kickoff. But we'd rather do that than have the quarterback fumble around, literally fumble around. So I thought that was an interesting tactic. So lots of ways to go with it, but don't do that. Don't have C.J. Bailey scramble, try to step up in the pocket and fumble a brutal, brutal. And by the way, the line in that game was 3.5. They kicked the extra point to make it 4. Possibly the worst beat in history. A lot of gamblers are talking about that this morning. I think it's definitely in the bad beat Hall of Fame. Go ahead, Mike.
0: By the way, we're seeing some defense being played in Chicago. Minnesota Vikings are holding the Bears to 3 points into the second quarter. Bears about to punt again. Roma Dunze just had a drop. But I'll tell you what, like, we're talking about physicality being the great equalizer. Minnesota Vikings are tackling today, guys.
2: Yep.
1: Yeah, I'm with you. All right. Keep an eye on the entire 1 p.m. slate. NFL Week 2 as Drake May slides down on third and goal, field goal unit likely coming out. 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

0: week two in the NFL.
1: And the give is to Barkley. Straight ahead into the end zone untouched. Saquon Barkley.
2: Rodgers under center. Rodgers play action. Rolling to his right. Throws wide open. Touchdown. Rodgers perfect there. Burrow wants it. Claps for it once. Gets the snap. Looking for the end zone. Got a man middle of the field and is caught. And hung on to for the touchdown. 20, 15, 10, 5. Corner of the end zone. Touchdown. Caleb Williams untouched.
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3: 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I'm Drew Butler. I'm Kevin Clark alongside Drew Butler and Mike Tannenbaum. Should I just pretend to be Drew Butler this entire segment, Drew?
4: Talk about you can do that, yeah.
3: Georgia?
4: Yeah, absolutely. No
3: Love
4: doubt.
3: That. Excellent.
4: No question.
3: I am Kevin Clark, not Drew Butler, although Drew Butler is here and he knows a lot more about football than me. Lots to get to. We just had a touchdown in Nashville.
0: Eagles at Titans.
3: All right, the Eagles, with 1:49 to go in the second quarter, finally had the lead. Jalen Hurts finds Devontae Smith for a 22-yard touchdown. Jake Elliott kick is good. Eagles 14, Titans 7 inside the two-minute warning. Mike, what'd you say?
5: Yeah, really good throw by Jalen Hurts to lead Devontae Smith to the back corner of the end zone. It was going to be a touchdown or incompletion, and Eagles slowly taking control of this game. Again, the lone point set up for Tennessee was on a pick, but Jalen Hurts just had a very productive drive and a great throw to Devontae Smith.
3: We have
4: Mike. I wanted to ask you about this specifically as it pertains to the Eagles. Saquon Barkley questionable to return with a stinger. Adam Schefter is reporting that. However, he is on the sideline. He's got the cowboy collar on. If this continues to be a slugfest and the Titans perhaps respond before halftime and tie this thing up again, do the coaching staff, do they have a conversation about do we need Saquon to get in there to maybe take some of that pressure off Jalen Hurts?
5: Yeah, absolutely. Look, it's always going to be about player health and safety first and foremost. So, look, if he's clear to play, he'll go back in at some point for sure. But, you know, it starts medical first and then strategy second. But just in terms of ball control here, guys, how about this? Philadelphia's had the ball for 21 minutes and 50 seconds.

0: You're wrong. You can do so much more to control your high blood pressure. Doing the minimum isn't doing enough. I'm under a lot of pressure and can quit whenever I want. Bet you didn't know that. But I like my job. Just treat me better. Check on me. Give me something green to nibble on every once in a while. And maybe we can do some exercise on occasion. Let's get to it. 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

0: with Pittsburgh. They are trying to drive here. They've got the chance to get near midfield, but then there have been a couple of clutch Patriots plays here, so I don't think they're going to be able to get points here. It's 10-0 Patriots over Steelers, 12 seconds to go in that one. This has just not been what you expect. I guess maybe you do. I mean, Mike, what do we expect from the Aaron Rodgers show this season?
1: Look, they won last week against, you know, Cooper Rush on a pick six. He's going to be 43 in December with questions on their offensive line. And he was 28th in the league last year in air yards per attempt. That's not going to get better. I think they are clearly behind Cincinnati and Baltimore.
2: And he's not pushing the ball down the field either, Mike. It's a lot of short to intermediate, a lot of checkdowns. You would expect what we all believe Aaron Rodgers still is, even though he is about to be 43 years old, is that he's got one of the best arm talents in the National Football League. But looking back to week one, I mean, out of a handful of teams that were almost as bad as the Atlanta Falcons on offense, it was the Pittsburgh Steelers. And, of course, they beat the Falcons there in their home opener.
0: Meanwhile, the Bucs have a 3rd and 12, 19 seconds to go there. I've been really disappointed in actually the Bucs offensive line. It felt like, or Baker Mayfield bailing from pockets, whatever. This feels like the pressures have been pretty quick today, and the play calling is not caught up with it. So I'm intrigued to see if they're able to get points here. They just took a timeout to talk it over. And so try to see if they break the tie there. 6-6, Browns, Bucs, 19 seconds to go in that one. All right, we're going to halftime with all these games. We'll have updates, analysis, all that stuff. This is Game Day on ESPN Radio and the ESPN app.
3: 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The Rams are coming off an uninspiring week one loss to the 49ers with no Myles Garrett. Should they be on upset alert against the Giants? It's Unsportsmanlike, 6 a.m. Eastern, right here on ESPN Radio, ESPN2, and ESPNU.
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0: Yeah, you. 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
2: 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We got to go to break. I just don't understand. 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
2: 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All right. 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
19: A crucial week two in the NFL. I'm Chris Smith. The early slate of games in the third quarter and a 39-yard rushing score by Trevion Henderson has been the difference for the Patriots as they lead the Steelers 10-3. And one team looking for their first victory on the season. They're in Tampa as the Bucs up on the Browns 16-6. In Charm City, Derrick Henry has a rushing score while Lamar Jackson has tossed a TD pass to Rashad Bateman. The Ravens lead the Saints 17-9. Meanwhile, the Jets look to start 2-0 for the first time since 2015.
20: First and goal from the 5. Handoff, Braylon Allen bounces out to the right side, untouched, prances into the end zone for a Jets touchdown.
19: 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Catch the action on select ESPN Radio outlets. And the Bengals lead the Texans 7-3 on a Joe Burrow 32-yard TD strike to Ja'Marr Chase. And sad news, longtime NFL executive Ernie Accorsi

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1: Somewhere around 400 feet off the ground, an RPG came through the belly of the aircraft. When I first got out, I felt like my whole life had been smushed down to just medical appointments. I was going to occupational therapy, physical therapy, speech therapy. We don't talk about the female combat wounded. These are our daughters and our sisters and our mothers.

0: That's now a one-score game at MetLife. 7:59 to go in that game.
1: And the Eagles facing a 3rd-and-6 right now at their own 39-yard line. Jalen Hurts takes the ball. He's in the shotgun looking to find a first down, and he does convert. So a great throw there from Jalen Hurts. Eagles now in Titans territory. They're down by 3 with no timeouts, a minute 35, and the clock is continuing to run.
0: We need more time, Kevin. We need more time.
2: We don't have it. We don't have it. We're like, all we can do is maximize the 1 minute we have, Mike T. We're like a quarterback with no timeouts. Just get out there and make the best of it.
0: This is incredible here.
1: Yeah, wow. What a week two of games for sure.
2: 1:26 to go. Ravens 1st-and-10. You want to talk about best player in the world? Jeffrey Simmons, one of the best defensive tackles in the world, and I think he's about to have something to say in this game. But we'll see. Down to the 32-yard line.
0: Roma Dunze makes a great catch. The Bears have a pulse, guys. The Chicago Bears have a first down now.
2: Dallas Turner's in the backfield on every play. Huge, huge, huge development there. Story there. All right, Mike.
0: 38 seconds.
2: All right, Mike Tannenbaum, Drew Butler, this has been amazing. Keep it here. We're going to have all the updates from the next show. This is Game Day on ESPN Radio.
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0: interception on his first throw from scrimmage. Maybe if Jack Strand had shown a little something, something, and look, he did finish this game 8 of 15 for 59 yards, so there's some little proof of concept. But if he had lit the world on fire, and then you turn around and go to Michael Penix Jr. on Thursday, yeah, people are going to start calling for Jack Strand once again. There obviously were boos, audible chants for the undrafted free agent rookie quarterback. And then what do you do at that point in time if you're the Atlanta Falcons in terms of trying to build and save face, if only for your fan base?
1: Yeah, and look, you take a look at Kevin Stefanski. He went from having, you know, just quarterback just issues last year in Cleveland to turn around and have to now deal with this on his play. Not saying that I like feel sorry for him. I just feel like it's worth pointing out that he went from the quarterback mess that was the Cleveland Browns to, it almost feels like a bigger mess, what's currently going on in Atlanta at their quarterback position. The 4 o'clock games all about ready to kick off. We do have a game in OT in that 1 o'clock window. We'll update you on it all as we continue next here on Primetime, ESPN Radio and the ESPN app.
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13: A crucial week two in the NFL. I'm Chris Smith. In a battle of winless teams, Bryce Young tossed three TD passes, two to Darren Waller, and the defense

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8: 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Wildcat look with Tootin, the running back. A direct snap running to his right. Tootin trying to get to the edge. 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Touchdown, Jacksonville.
7: 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Out west in Inglewood, Omarion Hampton has a rushing score, while Justin Herbert has one through the air as the Chargers lead the Raiders 14-10. And bad news for the Bears as quarterback Caleb Williams exited their 9-3 loss to the Vikings with a hamstring injury midway through the fourth quarter. Williams tried twice to get himself to his feet, but could not without assistance. He stayed in the injury tent for several minutes before being carted back to the locker room. Meanwhile, Ole Miss cracks the top five in the AP college football poll, while Florida and Mississippi State join the rankings to give the SEC 10 teams in the top 25. The Rebels jumped at a number four, while LSU slipped to number 10. Texas holds the top spot for the second week, followed by Georgia, Notre Dame, Ole Miss, and Indiana. Miami, Ohio State, Alabama, BYU, and LSU complete the top 10, while Louisville made the biggest game, rising to number 16, but Texas A&M fell to number 23 after losing to Kentucky. In sad news, longtime NFL executive Ernie Accorsi, the architect of the Giants team that pulled off one of the biggest upsets in Super Bowl history, has passed away at the age of 84. He built a core with three Super Bowls and two Lombardi trophies.
9: Hey, it's Gola. Coming up Monday, we'll break down a weekend full of football in both the NFL and college and get you set for an intriguing matchup between the Rams and Giants. That's Monday on the Golics at 10 a.m. Eastern on ESPN Radio and the ESPN app.

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1: 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He's in. Touchdown, Jaguars.
2: Back to throw. Prescott blitz is coming. He'll avoid it. He'll tuck and run. He's to the 20. Near sideline 10. Up to the right 5. Touchdown, Dak Prescott.
3: Herbert's going to throw here on first down and goal. From the 8, tucks it and runs. Left side to the 5, to the 2. Touchdown, Chargers.
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4: 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I'm Gabe Neitzel. 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At the end of the first half, final play, third and goal, 3 seconds left. 17-10, Cowboys lead, and the Commanders have it. Daniels appeared to get

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1: 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Well done as the Buffalo Bills destroy the Detroit Lions 41-31. If you're just waking up with us, thank you, first of all. Second of all, you're seeing the score. You're saying, hey, Evan Cohen, Michelle Smallman, Chris Canty, why are you saying the Bills destroyed the Lions? It was only a 10-point game. No, they destroyed the Lions. They were up 27-7 in this game early on, and it was just coasting after that. Josh Allen, 5 total touchdowns, 9 through 2 games played this year. Good morning, Smallsy. Good morning, CeCe.
2: Yeah, they were coasting, but then they felt like they had to pick it back up at the end, and they absolutely did. They turned the gas back on. I was impressed by the Buffalo Bills in a way that I don't think I've ever been moved by this group.
3: Oh.
2: Yeah, I think this is something different.

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